0: Pretty good. 1-0. It's outside again from short. Slider that doesn't slide back, and it's 2-0. Sundstrom just 6-for-33 in the second half. Half of the six home runs. 2-0 is inside, ball three. Short's 3-0 pitch. Swing and a ball drilled the left. This is going to put a hole in the left field fence and cut the lead in half. As Hurley picks it up, Sundstrom's going to second, and he's there standing with an RBI double on a ball hit 108 off the bat. On a 3-0 swing, Sundstrom finds the sweet spot and makes it 2-1. Six RBI in the first game plus of this series for Sundstrom. The walk turns into a run for the Travelers on the seventh double of the season for Sundstrom. So he's at second with two down now for Josh Hood. Arkansas shortstop swings and yanks a first pitch foul. Pass Jose Umbria, the bench coach and third base coach for Arkansas. Daniel Amaral is the first base coach for the Travelers. Double-A affiliate of the Seattle Mariners since 2017. They've had a great season overall. 0-1 is low. Well, Arkansas might be one of the most, if not the most, balanced team in the Texas League. They lead the league in ERA as a team, and they also hit the most home runs on offense, so this is a tough draw for Amarillo to see them 12 times in the second half, as that's a pitch up and away. Short's now thrown 20 here in this second inning, and it's 2-1. Josh Hood drafted in the sixth round in 2022 out of NC State. On a 2-1, takes a pitch upstairs for ball three. It was 3 years in the Ivy League at Penn before that. Got a couple of Penn guys in this series. Matt O'Neill on the Amarillo side, also from Penn. Both those guys from the state of New Jersey. 3-1. Swing and a fly ball to center field towards right center. Drew Jones scampers on over, stops and makes the catch. And the side is retired. Arkansas cuts the lead in half on a Sundstrom RBI double. 2-1 Soddy's going to the home second on News Talk 940 AM.
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0: Amarillo got a two-run home run from Hansel Luis in the bottom of the first. Arkansas gets one back in the second, so the Soddies lead the Travelers 2-1 as we go to the home second. Five games left, including tonight, before

the All-Star break. So we continue to celebrate America 250. Wind blowing out at Hodgetown. What's new? Drew Jones takes a fastball for strike one from Abdiel Mendoza, who hit Demetrio Crisantes and then gave up a towering home run to Hansel Luis in the first. Now Jones stands there like a statue and takes strike two. Drew 1-for-5 in the series opener last night. And now on an 0-2 pitch, he'll take it down to the dirt. It's 1-2. Jones, Rojas, and Logan ready, and two lefties coming up here against Mendoza, who is making a spot start. Arkansas has had to shuffle some things around majorly here. That's outside, 2-2. Cade Anderson and Ryan Sloan, the top two Mariners prospects, both throwing in the Futures game on Sunday. Saudis had the good fortune of missing both of them as Jones cracks a flare to right center and dunks down a leadoff single. Hard turn at first for Drew, but he'll stay there with the second hit for the Saudis and the second in as many days for Jones. A little bit of a cool start to the second half after an amazing month of June. Jones is aboard to lead off here for Anderson Rojas. Swing and a miss at the first, strike one. But Anderson is always the Friday starter for Arkansas. Sloan always Saturday. They've had the same six-man rotation for a couple of months now. Amarillo opts for a five-man rotation that sees the same guy start Tuesday and Sunday. That's a little bit more common at this AA level as Mendoza tosses Jones back to first. But Arkansas and the Mariners go for the six-man rotation. So when your Friday and Saturday starters in the six-man rotation aren't available due to a great reason, the Futures game is an amazing honor for the next wave of baseball's great players as Anderson Rojas ropes a line drive down the right field side for a base hit. And the Saudis have back-to-back knocks against Mendoza here to open the home second. But anyway, that is the reason why you see Mendoza starting for just the second time this season, and they've shifted a bunch of other people around as well. This is definitely going to be a patchwork week on the mound for the Travelers, and also, we saw arguably their three best relievers all throw in last night's extra-inning Traveler victory. So you got to think that the matchup the next few days should favor the Saudis, as Gavin Logan sees strike one from Mendoza. Amarillo off to a slow 5-8 start in the second half. Just the second time in franchise history that Amarillo has scored three runs or fewer in seven straight games. Trying to break out of it tonight as Logan bounces a ball to first. That's fair over the bag for Fitzgerald, who will take it to first in time. But that's a productive out for Logan, who moves the runners to second and third. That skipped right over the first base bag. Jones is at third, Rojas at second now for Jack Hurley. Amarillo tries to add on to this 2-1 lead here early. And that will bring pitching coach Cameron Ming out. Well, Arkansas has been to Hodgetown every season that the Sod Poodles have existed here in the Texas League. And Stephen Davis, the longtime voice of the Travelers, told me that this is the first year in four seasons that the Travelers pitching coach has actually made the trip to Amarillo. A lot of times the pitching coaches will choose to take their scheduled days off when the Travelers are here so they don't have to see the Hodgetown series. So Cameron Ming, the first Travelers pitching coach in a few seasons to actually make the trek out here to Amarillo, brave soul. Now with runners at second and third, here's Jack Hurley. Sees a first pitch breaking ball for strike one from Mendoza. Jack 5-for-27 to start the second half. He's basically been playing about half the games on the corner outfield, rotating left and right field with Franco and Conocello and sometimes Rojas. As this is a ground ball to first, it'll get the run in. The infield stays back. Fitzgerald flips to Mendoza.

0: Mendoza, but Hurley has his 10th sod poodle RBI, and it's a 3-1 game. So back-to-back hits to lead off the inning. Gets Amarillo's third run home. So hopefully they can get over the three-run threshold today and end that streak at 7 games in a row of 3 or less. Here's Christopher Turin now as that completed the first trip through the Amarillo lineup. Yields 3 runs. And now Turin maybe adds on to left center. Sudstrom's moving. He jumps and makes a running catch. What a job and what a jump there for Sundstrom in center to save a run. But the Soddies get the run back and lead 3-1 going to the third on News Talk 940 AM.
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1: Sotpuddle offense gets the run back that Avery Short allowed in the second. It's Amarillo 3 and Arkansas 1 as we go to the top of the third here on this 97-degree Wednesday night at Hodgetown. Not a cloud in the sky above us. As Short tries to get through this third inning a little bit quicker. He needed 22 pitches to get through the second and throws ball one up and away to Bill Knight. Knight, Charping, and Pagliarini. Two righties and a lefty coming up for this Seattle Mariners affiliate, Arkansas. The 1-0. Swing and a ball belted in the air to left. Forget it. That's way up and over. Bar 352 and out of Hodgetown for Bill Knight, who gets Short again. He's now 5-for-9 in his career off of him. That is a long home run to cut the lead to 3-2. Holy smokes. Short knew it too. Now this is a line shot foul for Charping. Connor bounced out to shortstop to start the baseball game. That's a swing and a tapper foul. Well, Charping, just like me, from the Great Lakes State, a couple of Michiganders. Connor was born in Dearborn but grew up in Trenton, downriver as we say. Played collegiately at Western Michigan, which is less than an hour from where I grew up down there in Southwest Michigan. Was first team All-MAC twice, led the MAC in stolen bases his senior year, and set the school stolen base record in his junior year. Remember, this guy's a catcher. So the pitch is inside and it's 1-2. Really good athlete, Connor Charping. Leading off for the second straight day. The pitch is up and away. It's 2-2 from Short. The Amarillo now leading 3-2. Another tapper foul. It's a foul ball brought to you by Country Auto Group, and it's 2-2. Charping hits lefties well, 8-for-21, 5-of-the-8 for extra bases, and over a 1,300 OPS. And this is a ground ball to third for Anderson Rojas, who scoops it up, throws a rope across in time. So, Short bounces back after the home run for Knight and gets Charping to roll over to third. As our blueprint to the Big Report is brought to you by Yellow House Machinery, your local John Deere construction equipment dealer for over 60 years. Nothing runs like a deer. Rio Britton turned in his fourth start of the year with 5-plus innings pitch while allowing one run or less in High A Hillsboro's 7-3 win over Tri-City on Tuesday. Good for you, Rio. It's your blueprint to the Big Report brought to you by Yellow House Machinery. Charlie Pagliarini taking a pitch outside for ball one from Short. Short struck him out his first time. Ooh, and that hit the bat, I think, or not. That's a hit by pitch is the call. I thought maybe it hit the knob of the bat, but that could have just been the sound effect off his elbow guard. Yep. And then the ball deflected off the elbow guard and hit right near our crowd mic position down there on the backstop. Pagliarini will slowly walk to first. Well, that got more equipment than it did flesh, but that still rattles the cage in there. A little funny bone action, I think. That was a very unique sound off that elbow guard. As now here's Hunter Fitzgerald. Bounced out to second his first time. Left on left. And they'll toss Pagliarini back. 6-for-9 stealing bases this season for the Arkansas second baseman.

The pitch is outside to Fitzgerald. Well, we mentioned that Hunter Fitzgerald and Gavin Conicello played high school together for Hunter's father, Todd, down there in South Florida. The Fitzgerald family really has been through a lot these few years. As Short sets up and throws a fastball for a strike. I mean, you see the pink accessories there. Hunter's mother, Todd Fitzgerald's wife, Colleen, was tragically diagnosed with cancer. But in a recent update, I'm looking at the GoFundMe here, which is the supporting the Fitzgerald family. If you are inclined to donate, Fitzgerald, F-I-T-Z hyphen Gerald. But the update on June 8th is a positive one, that Colleen's tumors have responded to treatment and have shrunk. That's lifted foul. But you see the pink accessories. Hunter and his younger brother, Devin Fitzgerald, who's a top 100 prospect in baseball, was traded to the Washington Nationals from the Texas Rangers in the Mackenzie Gore deal this past offseason. They wear those pink accessories to honor their mother, Colleen. And if the Fitzgerald family is out there watching, we in Amarillo send our best wishes and vibes and thoughts your way, that Colleen's cancer treatment continues to progress positively. But of course, Marjorie Stoneman Douglas High School, if that's a name that rings a bell in your mind, there was just a horrific, tragic school shooting that happened there in 2018. As Fitzgerald again elevates to left field, he went oppo yesterday and he does so again. Number 21 for HFG gives the Travelers the lead here in the third. Two-run home run. And you know that Colleen is out there watching and loving what her son is doing. He's got 21 home runs this season. Just knowing what he and his younger brother are doing on a baseball diamond this year, knowing what they're carrying with them, it's as inspiring and as impressive a story that we've seen all season. We just hope that she continues to improve as Caleb Kelly lifts a foul ball back. But of course, Hunter Fitzgerald and Gavin Conicello were both students at Stoneman Douglas when that shooting that tragically took 17 lives on Valentine's Day in 2018. So, I mean, that is a community that went through about as traumatic of an experience as a community ever could and should. And now you throw in what's happened to Hunter's mother, Colleen. I mean, that's a resilient guy. As Caleb Kelly takes the ball, and it's 1-2. And the pitch is swung at and missed, strike three. Short picks up his third K, and there's two down here in the third with Arkansas leading 4-3. It's just a good reminder that watching these baseball players out here, you just never really know what could be happening underneath. So two home runs in this inning for the Travs. They've got now 120 on the season as a team. For context, they hit 93 in the entire 2025 season. Pitches up and away. They got to that number before the first half was done this year. And Dickey Stevens Park, their home ballpark in North Little Rock, is known to be a pitcher-friendly stadium. A little bit more like San Antonio as Blake Rambush flies a ball to right center. Here comes Jones, and he won't get there. It's down for a two-out single for Rambush, who's aboard for a second time. You see a lot of those fall in here at Hodgetown because the outfielders have to play so deep. Short tries to battle through this here. He's going to get a visit from his catcher, Gavin Logan. We mentioned Arkansas leading the Texas League now with 120 home runs this season. They're 26-5 when they hit two or more home runs in a game. Check. They hit 90.

0: last season, 93 last season, 90 in 2024. The single season franchise record for Arkansas is 158. That was set back in 2006. But the most that they've hit playing their home games at Dickey Stephens was 132. So this team is slugging more than just about any other Arkansas Travelers team ever has. So Hogan Windisch is in now. He knows all about these last two seasons for the Travs. The pitch is up and away. They'll snap it back to first, and McLaughlin snares that high throw. Short trying to get through this long third inning. His 1-0 is a breaking ball in there. 1-1. The 1-1. Swing and a miss. Good change up there. 1-2. Nate Savino starts to throw in the Amarillo bullpen just in case. Hopefully his services will not be needed until later. Short sets up and throws. Back to first. The 1-2. Another ball elevated. This one is right at Jones in center field. Drew Waits makes the catch. Side retired. Two home runs in the inning give the Arkansas Travelers a 4-3 lead as we go bottom three on News Talk 940 AM.
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1: Dimitrio Crisantes leads things off for the Amarillo Sod Poodles here as we go to the bottom of the third. Amarillo has scored in each of the first two innings against Abdiel Mendoza. But two home runs for Arkansas in the top of the third has given the Travelers a 4-3 lead for Mendoza. 2-3 and 4. And Crisantes sees a front door breaking ball for strike one. I'm Eric Bach. This is News Talk 940 AM or MILB TV or Valley Sports Live. Fastball's in there and it's 0-2. So glad to have you with us on this hot Amarillo Wednesday. Fans that are here on Wiener Wednesday seated in the shade, don't blame them. Swing and a miss, strike three. Crisantes, a rare giveaway of an at-bat there. Sees two strikes and then chases a bad one away. Our instant replays are brought to you by Golden Mesa Casino.

0: There's nobody on this Amarillo team right now hotter swinging the bat than this guy, Hansel Luis. Driven in four runs and hit two home runs in the first two games of this series. Takes a breaking ball down, 1-0. It is 12th of the season. Onto the berm in the first inning. And sees a pitch just upstairs. It's 2-0. Mendoza allowed the two singles to lead off the second, and then Jack Hurley drove in the third one with an RBI ground out. That's a strike, 2-1. It's up and away, ball three. Yesterday, Luis's home run was right-handed. Today, he flips around and bangs one out lefty. And on a 3-1, he corked it up again and sends a foul ball towards Buchanan Street. Watch your windshield if you're driving by Hodgetown. If you're not coming to the game, I would avoid this area during sod puddle games if you like your windshield. This is another chopping ground ball, the first for Fitzgerald. Puts the hand up and takes it to the bag himself, and there's two down here in the bottom of the third. Yesterday, at one point in the game, Amarillo made 14 ground ball outs in a row. It's just the second today, but Saudis were beating baseballs into the dirt yesterday. Here's Gavin Conicello with two down. Hopping out of the way of a first pitch inside and low for ball one. Conti in the air down the left field side towards the Ford Plaza. That had home run distance, I think, with the wind just gusting out that way. As now the Arkansas bullpen is going to start to throw as Mendoza approaches 50 pitches. Most he's thrown in an outing this season is 51. So you got to think that the third will be it. The fastball just stays in tight to Conti, 2-1. It's Jason Ruffcorn throwing, man from Austin, Texas. Now on a 2-1, Conicello hits a hard ground ball foul. Right to Ruffcorn in the Travs bullpen down there. Bullpen's in play. That was grandfathered in. Hodgetown built before PDL required bullpens be out of play. 2-2. Conicello again on the ground to first. It's been a busy week for Fitzgerald, and he hits Mendoza in stride to retire the side. 1-2-3 third. We go to the fourth. It's Arkansas 4 and Amarillo 3 on News Talk 940 AM.
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2: Those are some brave souls out there on the berm, I gotta say. It is hot, and the sun is beating right down on them as it sets beyond the third base concourse. But the infield is shaded. Avery Short working in the shade. With a 4-3 deficit, Arkansas leads as we go to the fourth. Jared Sundstrom rocketed a double for an RBI last time and swings and misses at a first pitch breaking ball this time. Short could use a quick and easy inning. Now on an 0-1, he gets a wave and a miss. Another slow one at 77. Sundstrom now has 6 RBI in the first 13 innings of this series. 10 last night, first 3 tonight. Up to 29 on the season for a top 30 Mariners prospect. On an 0-2, takes it down to the dirt. Hit a baseball 108 miles per hour his first time off the wall in the air and left. And Short gets him this time. Third straight 70s mile per hour breaking ball for Short's fourth K. And that's the pitch that they have refined and changed around. The sweeper against the right-handers. Said they adjusted his grip in mid-June in Springfield. And there it is again. Strike one to the righty Josh Hood. They moved Short slightly closer to third base on the rubber, and he feels like he's throwing more over the center of the plate. Says he feels like he can throw inside to righties even more now as Hood sends a pop-up to the seats on the right field side on a foul ball brought to you by Country Auto Group, and it's 0-2. And the results back it up. It's reverse splits for Short. OPS about 70 points worse for right-handed hitters than lefties against this soft-tossing lefty Short. Hunting strikeout number 5 here on an 0-2. And he finds it. Yes, he did. Strike 3 on another breaking ball. So he gets 2 right-handed victims in a row here with that same pitch. The sweeper at the back foot. Five Ks for Short and 2 quick outs here in the top of the fourth. As Bill Knight digs in. Hit a long home run off Short to lead off the third. And now swings and bludgeons this ball to left. Hurley reaches up and makes the catch. Right in front of the wall on a 102-mile-per-hour bullet. That's the quick and easy 1-2-3 inning Short was looking for. And it's 4-3 Arkansas, middle of the fourth on News Talk 940 AM.
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1: Well, those two ladies are in the Wiener Wednesday spirit, the hot dog hat. 4-3, Arkansas, as we go to the bottom of the fourth here. Ben McLaughlin leads it off as our call to the bullpen is brought to you by Rosa's Cafe and Tortilla Factory. We expected this to be a bullpen game for Arkansas, and here it is, with the right-hander Jason Ruffcorn throwing ball one upstairs. Ruffcorn, 27 years old from Austin, Texas, throws a pitch outside, and it's 2-0. Drafted by the Phillies in 2021 out of Oklahoma. Traded to the Mariners back in 2024 for cash as he throws a strike to Ben McLaughlin, and it's 2-1. Spent the entirety of last season with the Travelers as McLaughlin swings and misses, and it's 2-2. Had a 3.02 ERA in 65 and two-thirds, 70 Ks, 29 walks. You're on TV, bud. And now on a 2-2. Ben checks the swing, and did they say, strike three. Ruffcorn K's the first man he faces, pitching with a one-run lead here in the bottom of the fourth. Jones swings and misses at the first pitch for strike one. Did he go? Whew, that's right on the line. So very close. I would ultimately say, though, if forced to make a decision, that he did not go. The 0-1. Jones bunts it foul up the first baseline. It turns right. Drew's working on that during batting practice today. Saudis, as a team overall, have struggled to bunt the baseball this season. It's been something they've been working on a lot behind the scenes. But with Drew's speed, he should be able to bunt for a hit every now and then. And now on an 0-2, he has to fight, but he takes strike three. Fastball for Ruffcorn, and there's two down. Back-to-back K's for Ruffcorn, who, as I said, was drafted out of Oklahoma, but started his collegiate career at Texas A&M. Father Scott pitched five seasons of the big leagues, four with the White Sox and one with the Phillies back in the late 90s. Pitches inside to Anderson Rojas for ball one. The pitch is a hard grounder foul wide of first. Very close.

Rojas hits a pop-up. This will fade towards the Amarillo bullpen. Well, he singled following Jones to lead off the second. Nice line shot down the right field side. For third baseman Rojas, who's playing his fourth game there with Amarillo. He's been all over the place. Pitch is outside and it's 2-2. He's now 6-for-13 as a third baseman, though, with 4 RBI. He's played 5 games at short, 1 game in left, 4 games in center, 3 games in right. He is the Swiss Army knife for the Saudis. As that pitch is inside and it's 3-2. And you would never know which one is his primary position. That's how good he is everywhere. Can basically play every position except for first base and catcher. And I'm sure he could play first base if he had to, as he punches a ground ball the other way, backhanded by Hood, throws on the run, not in time. Rojas beats out an infield hit and is 2-for-2 to start this game. Such a valuable player who, for a lot of this season, skipped the AA level, played primarily in high A last year with Hillsborough, and then started this season in AAA. With Manny Pena going up to Reno, just wasn't a spot for him up there anymore. Now he's become the AA Swiss Army knife. As he runs for second, pitches outside, throw not in time, and it kicks away from Hood, but right to the second baseman, Pagliarini. But it is a stolen base brought to you by McDonald's for Rojas. He's now 6-for-7.

0: 6'7", stealing bases.
1: If you have young kids out there watching, I apologize for saying that phrase. Or if you have a 6'7 adult in your life, if those exist, which they shouldn't. It's a pop-up straight back for Logan, and it's out of play, a ball and a strike. It's just impossible not to hear it now when a phrase like he's 6'7" stealing bases comes up. It's like red alert in the back of my brain. 1-1 on Logan with the tying run at second. And the pitch is outside. Ball two. Gavin Logan has a 933 OPS this season here at Hodgetown. Takes another fastball just a little bit outside, and it's 3-1 now from Roughcorn. Hitter-friendly count for Logan, who's hit 7 of his 9 home runs here. Oh, he swung for it there. A foul tip into Charpink's glove, and it's 3-2 with 2 down and Arkansas leading 4-3. Three-two pitch. Logan gets it up in the air to left. Knight's got his back against the wall. He jumps and it gets up and out of here. Gavin Logan, oppo for his 10th of the season. Had just a little boost from the wind and the Saudis take the lead 5-4. You love to see it. A Happy State home run brought to you by Happy State Bank. Well, Knight looked like he might have a chance to make this play. Had his back up against the wall. And it hits off the top of the ribbon board, up and out, deflecting to bar 352. Now Jack Hurley hits a pop-up right near second base for Hood. The shortstop does make the catch to retire the side, but a two-out single turns into a two-run home run and a 5-4 Amarillo lead going to the fifth on News Talk 940 AM.
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1: Well, now all of a sudden, Avery Short could potentially be on the hook for a win tonight if he can post a zero here in the fifth. Amarillo got a two-run oppo home run for Gavin Logan in the bottom of the fourth to regain the lead 5-4. Both teams have hit 2 home runs in this game. And it's Wiener Wednesday, so of course the Wiener dog has to be in attendance as Connor Charpink swings and misses at the first pitch from Short here in the top of the fifth. It's the top of the order for Arkansas. Charpink, Pagliarini, and Fitzgerald. Pitch is outside, and it's 1-1. Charpink's grounded out to shortstop and third base in this game against Short.

0: He's about to throw his 75th pitch on a 1-1. He gets a wave and a miss. Twenty-third Arkansas game this season for Charping. And that's outside, 2-2. It was hurt for the majority of the first 2 months of the season, officially activated off the IL for Arkansas on May 26th. Is now this ball's labeled to left, and it will get down and hit the wall on one hop. Charping wants two. Throw comes in from Hurley. It is not in time. Chris Santes tries to get the tag back. A split second late, and it's a leadoff double for the leadoff man for the Travs. It's a good effort by Hurley to get it in quick. But his throw was just a little bit wide. I think if it's right on the bag there and Crisantes doesn't have to reach back, there's a good chance they do get him at second. But Charping safe with a two-base hit, his eighth of the year with the Travelers. And now here's Charlie Pagliarini. Swinging and popping the first pitch up. Should be in play towards third. Rojas straddling the foul line. Now one step into fair territory. Does make the catch, and that's a huge first out for Short to get after the leadoff double. One of the big bats dodged there. And now Hunter Fitzgerald, who hit his second home run in as many days and 21st of the season his last time, has a chance to once again give Arkansas the lead. Travelers trail 5-4 here in the fifth. Left on left, first pitch. Swing and a miss at the sweeper. That's the slowest one yet at 74 from Short. Check swing, yes he did, 0-2. Well, we mentioned the family stuff for Hunter Fitzgerald last time. He played collegiately at Old Dominion in Virginia. First team all Sun Belt. He hit 22 home runs for the Monarchs his last spring there. Now on a 1-1 pitch, he waves and misses. No, that's strike three. I beg your pardon. Scoreboard was off, and that's strikeout number six for Short. It's a six strikeout game brought to you by the Amarillo Area Foundation. He gets Fitzgerald left on left with that sweeper. I think just about all of his strikeouts have been with that pitch. And there's two down. So now, Charping still at second after the leadoff double. Caleb Callie gets a chance to hit. He's K'd twice against Short and now is behind 0-1. Left-hander Savino is ready in the Amarillo bullpen just in case, but they're trying to get Short through this fifth, and they might. A flare back of second. Tureen is there, and that's a great effort by Avery Short to post two straight zeros to end his day. He'll leave with a 5-4 Amarillo lead, head into the bottom of the fifth on News Talk 940 AM.
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4: Christopher Terrien in the top of the Sod Poodle lineup comes up here in the bottom of the fifth. They've retaken the lead on the two-run homer for Gavin Logan. It's 5-4 Soddies against the reliever Jason Ruffcorn. Gave up two straight two-out hits, including a home run in the fourth. And throws a fastball for strike one to Terrien. Terrien Crisantes and Luis, two right-handers and a switch-hitting lefty coming up. As Terrien blasts this ball to left, forget it, watch it fly to the scoreboard for number 9 this season for Terrien. That is a loud Happy State home run brought to you by Happy State Bank. And his power surge here in the summer months continues. Amarillo has its third home run of the game. He hit a ball to the wall in left center last time. A great running play made by Sundstrom, and this time over the wall. And now Crisantes waves at a fastball upstairs for strike one. Trackman has that as 411 feet from home plate. For Christopher Terrien, as it's 1-1 on Crisantes. On a 1-1, Demetrio takes a knee-high strike, 1-2. Crisantes was hit by the pitch in the first inning and scored on the Luis two-run home run. Strikeout victim his last time. Now he hits a pop-up. This will fade towards the bullpen and will hit the netting next to the bullpen. It's still 1-2. Well, Ruffcorn had allowed 3 home runs all season and 32 and a third coming in. He's allowed 2 in the last 3 hitters. Now on a 1-2, Crisantes sends one in the air. This is a tough spot out there to right center, and it is down. Rambush slides and can't get it. The outfielder's playing deep. Crisantes sends a baseball to the grass out there for his second reach of the game. I think he's still hurting a little bit from that hit by pitch. Got him on the left shoulder in the first, and he's still kind of favoring that. Still massaging it and kind of bending his body that direction, as we all do when we have pain. Here's Luis bunting a ball towards third. The third baseman was back, and that's a beauty. Perfect for Luis. Two-run homer earlier, now a perfect bunt single to third. Well, what did I say earlier? The Soddies have guys that can bunt for a hit more often than they do, and with the Travelers playing the left-hander Luis DePaul, saw an opportunity and took it. As Cameron Ming, the pitching coach, goes out there again. The top three guys go homer, single, bunt, single. Amarillo now leading by 2. Has a chance to make this a big inning here on a bullpen day for Arkansas. We said probably the 3 best relievers for the Travelers threw in last night's 10-inning victory for Arkansas. Kingsbury, Van Scoter, and McGraw. And Bellison as well. So maybe the top 4. As Conicello takes a ball outside. That's not to discredit the guys that didn't throw last night for Arkansas, but

Travelers are what they are. Travelers emptied the bullpen tank to a certain extent last night, as now Conicello's on the barrel. This is an absolute crushed baseball that bounces away from Sundstrom off the wall. One run is in. Here comes Luis for two on a two-run double for number two. And Amarillo is peppering the wall with baseballs. The Saudis lead 8-4. Conicello crushes 107 off the bat. It's a thing of beauty when his swing connects like that. It's his 14th double this season. Both runners are in. Amarillo has three runs on the board in the fifth before there's an out. As Ben McLaughlin takes a pitch low and inside for ball one. Seven of the nine Saudis already in this game have base hits. McLaughlin, one of the two that doesn't. On a 1-0. Sees a fastball for a strike. Well, last night he had a huge RBI, or not RBI, just a huge triple with two outs in the eighth and ended up scoring the tying run. It's the first triple of his professional career. And on a 1-1, he swings and chops a ground ball to shortstop for Hood, and it passes right past him. Leaks into center, and here comes Conti for run number nine. He tried to play that huge hop and just couldn't quite get there. And on the shorter hop, it kicked off his glove. Instant replay is brought to you by Golden Mesa Casino. That's a tough play for a shortstop. And the Saudis have five straight hits to open this fifth inning. That's ruled a single for McLaughlin. Here's Drew Jones, one for two. First pitch fastball, strike one.

That's down and out. But that was the first triple for Ben McLaughlin, he says, since his junior year at Arkansas when he hit one off some guy that nobody's ever heard of. Chase Burns, the 1-1, fouled back by Jones. That was when Burns was still at Tennessee before he transferred to Wake Forest and then was taken in the top five of the draft. The Amarillo Bats are back to life. 9 runs. That's the same amount of runs that they scored in the 6 games combined last week in San Antonio, as Jones is late strike 3. And Roughcorn finally has the first out on the board here in the 5th after 5 straight hits started the inning. So this safely breaks the streak of 7 games in a row for Amarillo scoring 3 runs or fewer. So here's Anderson Rojas as the runner goes on a delayed steal. McLaughlin is... Oh, they say he's off the bag and out. He kind of collided with Hood out there on the slide, and he beat the throw. And I think there might be an argument there that Hood kind of nudged him off the base, but Connor Crowell says he overslides it and is caught stealing for the second out. So now Rojas swings, and it's a pop-up towards the Amarillo bullpen. And it's 1-1. I was about to say, he's hitting triples and now he's stealing bases, but caught stealing. And it's 2-1 on Rojas. Let's see. He's there? And maybe just for the split second there, he's off. So that's fouled back, and it's 2-2. Rojas is 2-for-2 to start this game with a pair of singles. He started the two-out rally that led to the two-run homer for Logan last inning. That gave the Saudis the lead. Now they've scored 4 times here in the 5th to lead by 5. 2-2 to Rojas. It's a fastball just a little bit inside for ball 3.

0: Payoff pitch, fastball outside, ball four. Not by much. Rojas is aboard for a third straight time. So now Marcelo Perez, the right-hander, starts to throw. Yeah, I think that's off. So now here's Logan, fresh off his 10th home run of the season last time. Opposite field home run that just snuck over the ribbon board and left. First pitch. It's upstairs for ball one. Well, he was our pick to click, brought to you by Williams Windows on the A&B pregame show because of his 933 OPS here at Hodgetown. And it cashes in once again. Pitches upstairs and it's 2-0. We don't condone gambling here on the Sod Poodles Baseball Network, but if you were to follow my pick to click, brought to you by Williams Windows every day, you would definitely be in the black. It's fouled back, 2-1. Not to toot my own horn, but the facts are the facts. Sometimes you gotta toot your own horn. 2-1. Swing and a miss, 2-2. This has been a long inning for Ruffcorn, who's about to throw his 49th pitch of this relief outing in a bullpen game for Arkansas. Starter Mendoza pulled after three innings. This is Ruffcorn's second, now on a 2-2. He throws a ball up and away.
1: Good eye.
0: 3-2. Rojas will be off on the pitch. There he goes, and Logan spoils it. Foul ball back. Rojas with some free cardio will go back to first. Another 3-2. Logan pops it up again. Foul again towards the Ford Plaza. Look out down there. It's a big hop off the concrete. It ends up near the burrow.
1: Here you go, Gavin.
0: Here's the ninth pitch, and Logan elevates again left field side. Towards the corner goes Knight. He's there, and that's a fair baseball. He doesn't make the catch. Off the base of the wall. Rojas scores, and it's double digits for the Soddies in the fifth inning tonight. As Logan is a little confused how that ball ended up fair. It definitely was. And it's another double brought to you by Bank of America. I didn't think it had a chance to stay fair, and it's out of view of our camera, but we can see that perfectly from our perch down the right field side here, and that certainly was a fair ball. And that will be the end for Ruffcorn as Rich Thompson's coming out to make a pitching change. Amarillo slugs six hits against him here in the fifth. They've scored five times and looking for more with Jack Hurley coming up when you come back to Hodgetown. 10-4 Soddies, copy that on News Talk 940 AM.
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2: Sod Poodle offense humming here on a Wednesday at Hodgetown. Scored 10 runs in total, 5 of them here in the 5th. So our call to the bullpen is brought to you by Rosa's Cafe and Tortilla Factory here. It's a rough one for Jason Ruffcorn. And now the right-hander Marcelo Perez takes over for the 16th time this season for Arkansas. Former starter last year with the Travelers. Perez, 26 years old, from Laredo, Texas. Former Horned Frog from TCU. 11th round pick of the Mariners back in 2022. Faces Jack Hurley with Logan at second and two down. Hurley, the ninth man to hit in this inning, sees a breaking ball for strike one. So in this inning, Amarillo has gone homer, single, bunt single, two-run double, single, strikeout, walk, double. There was caught stealing as well for the second out. Now on an 0-1, Hurley keeps the party moving to right, but Rambush is there, and the side is retired. Amarillo sends all nine men to the plate and scores 5 times in the 5th. Soddy's lead 10-4 going to inning number 6 on News Talk 940 AM.
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2: The Amarillo Bats have officially arrived back to the 2026 season. They sent all nine men to the plate in the 5th. Christopher Terrine started the inning with a blast, and Crisante stunk down a single. Then Luis Bunt singled, and Conicello doubled both of them in. Just a thing of beauty if you like Sod Poodle offense. Here's the Conti double, and then another double for Gavin Logan later. As our call to the bullpen is brought to you by Rosa's Cafe and Tortilla Factory, the left-hander Nate Savino throws his first pitch fastball in there for strike one to Blake Rambush as it's 5-6-7 for the Travs. Held off the board in the last two innings by the starter Avery Short, who's on the hook for the win right now. As Rambush swings and misses at Savino's second pitch, and it's quickly 0-2. 24-year-old from Sterling, Virginia. Nate Savino, good man from the Commonwealth, throws an 0-2 on the ground to shortstop for Terrine, who gobbles it up, throws low, but McLaughlin picks it and digs out his shortstop. He knew he had to hurry with the speedy Rambush running, so I think that caused that low throw. But now Savino, who pitched late last season for Amarillo, makes another appearance this season for the Soddies, his fourth. has allowed one earned run in four and a

0: Virginia out of high school in Sterling in 2019. Top 20 player in America. They were glad to get him to grounds. Not campus, it's grounds at UVA. Savino comes off the mound and flips to first in time. There's two down. As somebody who lives in Virginia in the offseason and has done a bunch of games for UVA, make sure you call it grounds and not campus. Some might say it's a little pretentious to do that, but I appreciate them sticking to their guns. Two up, two down for Savino in seven pitches. Here's Jared Sundstrom. Pitch is low for ball one. Savino helped lead the Cavaliers to Omaha in 2021. It was under former head coach Brian O'Connor. Is this another chopping ground ball? The shortstop, Tareen, gets it on the big hop and rips across in time. Showing off all the skills. 1-2-3 inning for Savino in nine pitches. It's 10-4. Sadie's going to the seventh on News Talk 940 AM.
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0: Christopher Tureen led off the fifth inning with a monster home run. Amarillo sent all nine men to the plate in that inning and scored five runs. So that means Tureen leads things off again as we go bottom six. I said in the last half inning that we were going to the seventh. We're going to the bottom of the sixth inning because the bottom of the sixth comes after the top of the sixth. There's a swing and a miss for strike one. You know, it's, what is it, game 82 of the season, and sometimes you just forget how the innings work, even in mid-season form. That's on me. I'll be better. There's a fastball for a strike, and it's 0-2. Tareen Crisantes and Luis coming up against Marcelo Perez, who came in to get the last out of the fifth. There's a nice family photo with Ruckus. Now Tareen golfs one in the air again. This one's in the park to left for Bill Knight, who puts it away. Tareen is out to open the sixth inning. For Demetrio Crisantes. We're going to get to our Reed Beverage scoreboard update here during this sixth inning as well, catching up on some action in the Texas League tonight. First one to D.C. is a strike. Breaking ball in there. Midland leads San Antonio 8-4, going to the bottom of the eight. See, that's how innings work. Middle eight leads to bottom eight. That's just for me and nobody else. The 0-1. Fastball away. Corpus Christi hosting Frisco. It's 3-1, going to the bottom of the seventh down there at Whataburger Field. We will be back there very soon at the end of July. First full week out of the break. The 1-1. Little golf shot in the air to first for Fitzgerald, called off by Pagliarini. Second baseman makes the catch in short right.

0: Eight. And there's two down here for Perez in the bottom of the sixth. Tulsa leads Springfield 4-3, bottom six in Tulsa, another place that we have yet to visit and will in August. And Northwest Arkansas leads Wichita 3-2. Those two teams, Wichita and Northwest Arkansas, both 3-10 to start the second half. So something's got to give there. Two down for Hansel Luis. Sees a first pitch breaking ball for a strike. Two-run homer bunt single tonight for Hansel, who had two hits last night, including a home run. So off to a great start in this final series before the break. It's upstairs 1-1. So that's your Reed Beverage scoreboard update here. And now Luis on a 1-1. Badgers another baseball to left, but Knight's there in front of the warning track. He does make the catch. Hansel just missed that one, and it's a 1-2-3-6 for Perez. Quickly threw it, and now we're going to the seventh with the Saudis leading 10-4 on News Talk 940 AM.
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0: Well, for the first time in this series week against Arkansas, we see clouds above us. All of a sudden, some darker skies have moved in. Nothing dark about Nate Savino's sixth inning. 1-2-3 on nine pitches for the Saudi lefty. 8-9-1 coming up. Amarillo leading 10-4. Pitches outside. Ball one to Josh Hood. Hood, Knight, and Charping. Three right-handers coming up against the lefty Savino. That's a ground ball foul. Wide of third. Hits off the sidewall into short left for Hurley. For Josh Hood is 0-2. A fly ball to center and a strikeout swinging. By the way, the final line on Amarillo starter Avery Short, he goes five innings, five hits, four earned runs. He walks one and strikes out six, which is the second most strikeouts he's had in a single outing this season. That's a great changeup from Savino there, and it's 1-2. And the pitch. Goes back to it again and missed outside, 2-2. Well, on the off day, we got back from San Antonio at around 6:30 a.m. Monday morning. That's commonplace for the Saudis to have the overnight trip. 2-2, swing and a miss. Savino K's Hood there with another nasty off-speed pitch. Seventh strikeout tonight for Amarillo pitching against only one walk. But I was enjoying a solo lunch, a lunch at about 2:30 in the afternoon after we all got home and got a little bit of rest in our own beds after the overnight bus trip. And I'm not going to give away where we went because

No free advertising, it's a strike. But I was sitting there by myself, enjoying solo lunch as I often do, and who walks in but not Daniel Egan and Nate Savino. Line drive to center field. This is down on the grass for a base hit for Bill Knight, who's got his second of the game after a third inning solo home run. And those two guys, Egan and Savino, roommates here in Amarillo, not short men. They walk in, there's like two big trees walking in to the lunch place. So we stuck out like a sore thumb, the three of us, with them two taking up all the space in their chairs, and then regular-sized me. But it was a very enjoyable lunch with two fine gentlemen, Dan and Nate. It's a fastball for a strike from Savino. Connor Charpings at the plate. It's 0-1. Runner goes. The pitch is a check swing. Now they'll throw back to first, not in time. Oh, Knight got some cold feet on the jump off first and decided to head back there. It's 0-2, and it's low. But the funniest topic of conversation in that random chance meeting lunch that we had was that Nate Savino obviously just got promoted. He made his first Sod Poodle appearance on June 25th. Came here straight from Hillsboro. These guys are flying as this ball's drilled to left field by Charping at the wall. Is Hurley, and it's into bar 352. Charping gets it up and out. Third homer of the game for Arkansas, and they chip away. It's now 10-6 here in the seventh. Ball hit 94 off the bat, so it doesn't qualify as a hard hit ball for StatCast, but it gets out comfortably. Breaking ball that got a lot of the plate there. Anyway, Nate Savino obviously coming to Amarillo from Hillsboro. These guys are flying, they're not driving, so Nate doesn't have his car, and Dan was lamenting the fact that he's become Nate's chauffeur. There's strike one to Charlie Pagliarini. It's just very funny that these grown men are driving each other around. Some of them have their cars, some of them don't. It's a fastball low, and it's 1-1. I don't know why it's just so funny to me picturing these two tall pitchers just like bopping around Amarillo in Dan Egan's car. It's just a very funny mental picture for me. That's a fastball low, and it's 2-1. It's turned into quite a nice night here at Hodgetown. Started 97 degrees at first pitch. It's cooled off into the upper 80s now. This is what summer baseball in Texas should feel like, right? Savino throws a 2-1, and it's low. Ball three to Pagliarini. The Soddy's up by four, 10-6 after the two-run homer for Charping. Is ball four low. Pagliarini walks after the home run. He's aboard for a second time today after the three extra base hit, four RBI series opener last night for him. And this will be a visit to the mound for the Soddies. Looks like Gabby Hernandez, pitching coach, is coming out. Or not. Gabby's going to stay in the dugout, and they're going to talk it out amongst themselves. Looked like Gabby was about to leave and then decided not to. So Savino trying to work through some bumps here in the seventh. Another lefty, Hunter Fitzgerald, coming on.

0: The first pitch, fastball's low for ball one. Well, in its double-A career, Savino has only allowed a 725 OPS to lefties. It's over 1,000 for the righties. It's the sixth home run he's allowed, all six to right-handers. As that breaking ball is just a little bit outside, and Savino's lost a little bit of feel for the zone here. Had 26 walks in 29 Amarillo innings last year. So far, only two this season in five innings. So that's down to the dirt, and it's 3-0. So the pretty non-competitive walk to Pagliarini, and now a 3-0 count on the lefty Fitzgerald. The only two lefties in the lineup today for Arkansas. It's seven righties and just the two lefties back-to-back here. 3-0. Takes all the way and sees a strike, 3-1. One is outside, ball four. So there's the second straight walk for Savino, with Alec Baker throwing in the Amarillo bullpen, and now six righties in a row coming up. I think this could be Colina time, and here he comes. Our man who we missed so dearly last week. Colina coming out of the dugout to make a pitching change. Savino had a really good first inning. Less good second inning here as he gives up the baseball to Colina. Baker coming in. We'll tell you about him when we come back on News Talk 940 AM.
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0: Our call to the bullpen is brought to you by Rosa's Cafe and Tortilla Factory here at Hodgetown. Tying run in the on-deck circle for Arkansas, who's gotten two back here in the seventh. They trail 10-6. It's Alec Baker throws for the 20th time this season. 26-year-old from Springfield, Mass, has allowed just one run over his last two outings, covering 5 1/3. He really has turned into quite a consistent long reliever for Amarillo. After a rough first half, he's been much better here in the second half. He faces Caleb Kelly, the cleanup man. Runners at first and second and one out here in the seventh for Arkansas. Got a two-run homer for Connor Charping earlier in this inning, and then Pagliarini and Fitzgerald both walked back-to-back. And now Callie, who's 0-for-3 tonight, faces Baker. Sees a first pitch outside for ball one. Now it's 2-0. Baker throws, and Callie hits a ground ball to short. This is what he needed. Terrine to second. Crisantes back to first. 4-2. And an inning-ending double play. That's how you do it. Baker gets it done. It's a double play brought to you by Cavanaugh's Beef Packers to take us to the seventh inning stretch, brought to you by Northwest Texas Healthcare System. They accept

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0: Fresh off a laser beam two-run double, Gavin Conicello leads things off for the Amarillo Sod Poodles here in the bottom of the seventh, leading by four as Marcelo Perez throws a fastball for strike one. This is News Talk 940 AM or MILB TV or Bally Sports Live. Whether you're with us on TV or radio, so glad to have you. Up and away to Conti, it's 1-1. Conicello, McLaughlin, and Jones coming up. Two lefties and a righty for Amarillo against this right-hander, Perez, who's done a great job. He's gone four up and four down in just 13 pitches now. And Conicello crushes. Forget that. That's a long pull side blast for Conti. What an important bat he is, and it's heating up here in mid-July. A happy stay-at-home run for the Soddies, the fourth of the game. You love to see it. .403 from home plate at .102 off the bat for Conicello's 11th of the season and just second here at Hodgetown. That was the big thing before the last homestand, was that Conti had not hit one at home. He hit 9 home runs on the road in the first half and none here at Hodgetown, but he's homered on each of the last couple homestands here. The pitch is inside to Ben McLaughlin and it's 2-0. That's the kind of power that he has. And, I mean, he can give you 3 or 4 pumps a week when he's right. Ball 3 upstairs to Ben. I mean, the batting practice that he has every day, you'd think that the guy has 30. And 11 at this stage is a very respectable number. I mean, he could easily get to 20. And that's ball 4. Non-competitive 4-pitch walk to Ben. It was aboard for a second straight time. Fresh off his first professional triple last night. So they use a mound visit here with Perez. And again, if you're just joining us, this has been a bullpen game for Arkansas from the start. They only asked for 3 innings from their starter, Mendoza. First reliever, Roughcorn, no pun intended, got roughed up. 7 earned runs on 8 hits in just an inning and 2/3. And now Perez was unblemished until that Conicello home run. As Drew Jones rolls a ball to second, they'll get the lead runner, but no chance to get Drew with his speed. So it's a fielder's choice. McLaughlin out at second for the first out.

out here in the bottom of the seventh. Anderson Rojas sees a breaking ball for strike one.

0: now a fastball for strike two. Rojas working on a perfect night. Two singles, a walk, two runs scored. Continues to swing at best when he plays third base. And I'm sure he'll tell you that there's no correlation between all the positions that he plays and how he performs offensively. But the numbers have been the best when he's been at third, as this could be a two ball to second right on top of the bag. Hood steps on it and throws to first in time. But Conicello crushes his 11th home run of the season, and the Saudis lead 11-6. We're going to the eighth on Newstalk 940 AM.
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0: Alec Baker did a fantastic job to come in the seventh in a first and second one-out situation. Get a rollover double play to end the seventh. Gavin Conicello blasted a homer in the bottom half, so Amarillo leads 11-6. I had Connor Jeffers with me last night. I just feel, you know, I've done 98% of the games by myself this season, but I miss you, Jeffers. I really do. It's Blake Rambusch seeing strike one from Baker. Yes, he did. They're going to peel the first, and Jared Neal says, oh yeah, 0-2. Blake's walked and singled tonight, and on an 0-2, he takes a ball down at the shins with a breaker from Baker. A breaker from Baker. I'm going to start using that. We're just shooting from the hip up here. Summertime with the Saudis. The 1-2. Upstairs, 2-2. Alec Baker, back on June 26th here on the last homestand, the last time he pitched at home, was the first reliever in Sod Poodle history to go 10 up and 10 down in one outing. A little tap or foul. It's the longest perfect relief outing in Amarillo franchise history. This is the seventh season the Saudis have been playing baseball here at Hodgetown. Former starter for Amarillo has been able to give the Sod Poodles length out of the pen all season. Now on a 2-2, Rambusch hits a pop-up towards the seats. It's a foul ball brought to you by, you know it, Country Auto Group.

2-2. 3-2. Dustin back. Three-two. In the air, right field side. Conicello on the move. He's got room. He makes a catch. Anytime anybody elevates that direction, you hold your breath. Conti's been all over it tonight out there. And there's one out here in the top of the eighth. Check again on our Reed Beverage scoreboard update here in the Texas League. Last week of action before the All-Star break. Such a valuable 4 days for everybody involved in this operation. Hogan Windisch pulls a grounder foul. Frisco's taken the lead over Corpus 8-3. They've scored seven times in the top of the eighth inning. There's only one out. Midland beat San Antonio 8-4. So that's in the dirt, 1-1. It also leads Springfield 4-3, bottom eight. It probably, in my estimation, given that Northwest Arkansas and Wichita are off to such horrendous starts in the second half, it's going to come down to Arkansas versus Springfield in the second half in the north, as this is a pop-up that will land right on top of us here down the line in Wright. Tulsa's already won the first half, so whoever either finishes second to the Drillers or finishes first in the north in the second half obviously makes the playoffs. And you got to think, based on the start and based on how the teams have played all season, that it really is going to be down to Arkansas versus Springfield for the second half of the North. And the Saudis play Arkansas this week, obviously, and then play Springfield for the first three out of the break as we return to Route 66 Stadium. Rare to make two trips in one season to a non-divisional opponent. But Amarillo got the lucky draw of going from Springfield to Corpus for the second straight season. That's the longest trip you can make in the Texas League by mileage. 2-2, fastball. Man, that looked good. Call the ball. A little bit outside, I guess. 3-2. Last year, the Saudis had a two-week road trip, Springfield to Corpus. Now it's just 3 in Springfield, 6 in Corpus this time around. 3-2 pitch. It's a broken bat. Roller to second. First time we've heard from Crisantes for a while. He throws out Windisch, and there's two down. So I would like to personally thank Sarcasm Font, whoever decided that that was an appropriate way to schedule the season. Amarillo's already done its raffle for who gets to be on the sleeper bus for that long journey. Pitches inside for ball one. It's an amazing system that the Saudis have developed, because there's one sleeper bus where 18 seats can lay fully down. And then you've got those of us on the grinder bus, 1-0. A little bit outside. 2-0 on Jared Sundstrom with two down, and the Saudis leading 11-6 here in the top of the eighth. Obviously, I'm not a player. I should not be taking up one of those sleeper seats. So I'm always on the Fiesta bus / grinder bus. So that pitch is outside, and it's 3-0. And the catchers always get to ride the sleeper bus for obvious reasons. The next game's starter gets to ride the sleeper bus. One or two staff members will take it as well. And then the rest of the open seats are raffled. So the pitch is outside, and that's a four-pitch walk to Sundstrom, who reaches with two outs here in the eighth. So they pull names out of a hat. And those are the guys that get to be on the bus. It's kind of like Survivor. You're out there in the clubhouse and you create your own society, your own rules. It seems like a system that satisfies the most amount of people. Obviously, people are disappointed when they don't get on. As the runner goes, pitch is swung at and missed. Throw to second. Not in time. Sundstrom beats it by a sliver, but they're going to call him out.

0: or not. They're going to send it back to first. Interference. Batter's interference is the call. Yep. Now, my understanding of the rule is that it used to be that the runner was called out when there was batter interference, but I guess we've seen it several times this season. Maybe that was just me misunderstanding the rule, or me seeing umpires in the past misapply the rule, but they call batter interference, so no steal of second for Sundstrom, and the pitch is swung at and missed by Josh Hood, and it's quickly 0-2. Let's see, did he interfere? Oh, it's the bat right there. It was that long swing, and the bat just held right there. And he's like, oops. Definitely the right call for Mr. Forster back there. I'm going to assume they know the rule. So we're learning something new today. 0-2 down on the dirt, 1-2. Because I've seen several times somebody be called out because of batter interference, but maybe it's because of it was the bat and not the batter. I don't know. That's something we're gonna have to look up. Baker's 1-2 is fouled back. So there's a very unofficial list written in Sharpie, taped to the wall in the Sod Poodles clubhouse of the Lucky, I think it's like a dozen names that don't have automatic seats on the sleeper bus for that long journey from Springfield to Corpus out of the break. Another 1-2 is a fastball hit high and deep to right. Conicello at the wall, and he's out of room. It's gone for Hood onto the base of the berm. It's a two-run homer. Two-out walk turns into two more runs for Arkansas, and they're back within three. 11-8 is our score now. Seventh of the season for Hood. Conti had maybe a chance there for a second, but then definitely not. Now here's Bill Knight with a ground ball. Deep in the hole at shortstop. Terrine winds it up, rips across in time. Knight is out, side is retired. A two-run homer for Hood makes it a three-run game. Going bottom eight on News Talk 940 AM.
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0: Amarillo could use some more offense here. They still lead by three, but Arkansas has hit two-run home runs in the last couple innings to get back within three. As we head bottom eight, our call to the bullpen is brought to you by Rosa's Cafe and Tortilla Factory. Side-arming right-hander Tyler Cleveland throws for the Travs for the 26th time this season. That low arm slot throws ball one upstairs to Gavin Logan. The man from Little Rock,

Went to college at Central Arkansas and was a 14th round pick of the Mariners in 2022. Gets to pitch at home when the Travs are at home. Throws inside to Logan. He's 0-1 with a 5.34 ERA. It's 17 earned in 28 and two-thirds, as you see the numbers there. Logan flips the ball foul. 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Well, last year he made 18 appearances with Arkansas and gave up 2 earned runs in 20 and a third. That's an ERA of 0.89 for Logan, who's got a 2-run homer and an RBI double tonight. And he's late there. It's 2-2. It's hard to pick up the arm slot here. That's another Buchanan Street ball, still 2-2. Tyler grew up in East End, which is about 20 minutes from Little Rock. Went to Sheridan High School. 2-time All-State performer there and was the Atlantic Sun Pitcher of the Year at Central Arkansas. This guy has basically spent his whole baseball life pitching in the state of Arkansas. 3-2. Looking forward to our trip back to Little Rock in a month's time. It'll be my first trip to Dickie Stevens Ballpark in North Little Rock, just north of the river. 3-2, Logan's fighting him hard. Sends another hot shot right over the roof of the suite level there. Payoff pitch. Is low, ball four. This has been a fantastic offensive night for that guy. Gavin Logan has a homer, a double, now a walk in the 8-hole for Amarillo. It's Jack Curley now. Hitless tonight, but did drive in a run with a RBI ground out in the second. He's on the fastball, a foul ball back to the screen. It was his 10th Amarillo RBI, as you see there. And that's on the outer third at 76 from Cleveland, who in those 18 appearances last year with Arkansas, the 2 earned runs were allowed in the same outing. Other 17 unblemished. That's outside and it's 1-2. He's a postseason all-star with Modesto in single A. It was back when Modesto still existed. The team is no longer affiliated. Now the 1-2. Lifted foul by Hurley. There was that whole reshuffle in the California League this year with Modesto folding and the Dodgers building that new ballpark in Ontario, or DBH building that ballpark for the Dodgers. So Rancho Cucamonga switched from the Dodgers to the Angels. Inland Empire switched from the Angels to the Mariners. Mariner affiliate went south down the 5 and beautiful California. 1-2. Jack Hurley, left field side. This is crushed and off the very top of the wall. Logan slams on the brakes around second, and now Hurley will have to go back to first with a banged off the wall single to the opposite field at 97 off the bat. Sadi's 8-9 hitters go walk. Loud single to put runners at first and second for the top of the lineup. And Amarillo leading by 3, 11-8 our score. It's about as hard hit as a single can be for Hurley. His first hit of the series. And now Tureen, who hammered his 9th home run of the year earlier, gets another chance here with 2 men on in the 8th.

First pitch, rip, and a tap foul. So there's your California League realignment geography lesson for your day. Because that's what everyone was just fiending for. So strike on the inside edge to Tureen, and it's 0-2. Alfred Murillo throws in the Amarillo pen. Closer Carlos Rey pitched last night, and these guys generally won't throw two nights in a row under most circumstances, as Tureen gets drilled by that pitch, and he's in some pain there. That's not a good sign. I don't know where it got him. So he's going to hop up now. Looked like it was maybe near the torso area. I really couldn't quite tell based on that replay there. Looked like he was going body surfing after that. He's flexing out the leg, so good to see him up because it's just so valuable to this team. Obviously, when he's hitting like he has tonight, but every night defensively at shortstop, as that'll bring the pitching coach, Cameron Ming, out of the first base dugout. Base is full for the Sadis, looking for some insurance, brought to you by Texas Farm Bureau Insurance here in the bottom of the eighth, leading by three, and Crisante's coming up. Kind of like those sneaks for the Arkansas pitching coach. Here's Crisantes now. Hit by pitch in a single tonight. He's touched home plate twice. Base is juiced. He doesn't have a grand slam with Amarillo. And now he sees a first pitch that was outside, apparently. Ball one. As Ty Cummings starts to throw for Arkansas. He would like to get through this game with four relievers only used, I'm sure. That's outside, 2-0 on DC. That stays down, ball three. Crisantes, in this, his 23rd game with Amarillo. It's 333 with over an 1,100 OPS, men in scoring position. 3-0, he swings and hammers the ball foul. This is his 28th game overall, just the 23rd game in which he has hit the man in scoring position. That was a good play on the deflection there by Dawson Brown. Well done, DB. 3-1. Crisantes on the ground, a second for Pagliarini. He'll step on it, throw to first in time. The run does score. Amarillo widens the lead back to 4, 12-8 Sadis. No RBI for Crisantes there on the double play. But Logan touches home. Hurley's up to third. And now Hansel Luis, who got this whole home run party started with a two-run shot in the first inning, comes up here with two down and a chance to drive in another run with Hurley at third base. He swings and shoots a ball foul the other way. It hits off the facing of the party deck right above the patrons there and caroms down into the seats. Hansel way out in front there, 0-2. Luis has two hits in each of the first two games, and he's knocked in four runs. He has been a highly contributing member of the Sod Poodle offense. Now on an 0-2. He'll send a ball the other way, slicing away from Knight, and he won't make the catch. Dives and heads to the corner. Luis around second. He'll

0: sprint for third, throw not in time. Hansel's been a demon to start this week. An RBI triple, and it's a baker's dozen for the Saudis. Little inside-out swing on a inside fastball. Good effort by Knight to try to sell out, but he didn't get it. Luis has his third triple of the season. 23rd of the year for Amarillo. That's the most in the Texas League. Now Gavin Conicello, fresh off his long home run last time, sees a first pitch strike from Cleveland. So two more for the Sod Poodle offense here tonight. 13 runs on 14 hits. Conti yanks a ball foul. JDV picks it up and will throw it across to Ronald. As always, oh, it's so good to see it back. Anytime Jaime gets a ball, he's going to throw it to Ronald, just to remind him that he's got the hands down there. Jaime and I talked about that today. Ronald was off last week, his scheduled off days in San Antonio, and Jaime coached third the whole week and never had a chance to throw a baseball to his buddy. But now the world is back in order. The 0-2 to Conti is up and away, 1-2. Conicello's got a two-run double and a bullet home run, his 11th of the season. Knocked in three, scored twice. And that's a wave and a miss. He was fooled there for strike three, and the side is retired. But the Saudis get two insurance runs and lead by five, heading to the ninth. This is News Talk, 940 AM.
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0: Oh, good. The ladies who are the most enthusiastic about Wiener Wednesday with the hat down there found their way back to the television here. So we head to the ninth. Saudis lead 13-8. The lead is five. Our call to the bullpen is brought to you by Rosa's Cafe and Tortilla Factory. The flame-throwing right-hander Alfred Morillo is on for the 29th time this season. He's got an 0.82 ERA over his last nine outings, and he throws his first pitch at 99 miles per hour for strike one to Connor Charping. As you see the numbers there, it's been really good recently for Morillo. Just one run in his last six outings as that ball is tagged through the middle. 105 off Charping's bat. He's got a three-hit game, including a home run his last time. Well, those two runs in the bottom of the eighth, so important for Amarillo because Arkansas now, they've hit four more home runs tonight. They've got 122 on the season to lead the Texas League. In this ballpark, the game is never over. One, no matter who's here. Two, when a team that hits as many home runs as Arkansas is here. As Charlie Pagley

0: Irini sees a fastball for strike one again at 99 from Murillo. Don't mind me counting the home runs in my scorebook as we work through this in real time here. Pagliarini had one last night. And on an 0-1, he chops a grounder to shortstop. Should be a two ball. Tureen to the bag. Rip back to first. Yes, sir. Thing of beauty. Cavendish Beef Packers double play. Two down to the ninth. Two outs for Hunter Fitzgerald, and that is a perfect example of what I said in the last half inning when Tureen was hit by the pitch, and thankfully he's okay. That, yes, his impact with the bat is being felt, but his impact on this side of things is just not equal. This could end the ball game. Anderson Rojas backs up, tosses across, and the Saudis win. The offense gets right majorly. 13 runs. They scored more tonight than they did in the last seven games combined. And Amarillo hammers Arkansas pitching tonight and wins it by a score of 13-8. You love to see it. Murillo finishes it out with a clean ninth. And the Saudis have their sixth win of the second half. Happy handshakes and high fives to the men in the home whites. We're going to break and come back with a happy Courtyard by Marriott Amarillo Downtown postgame show. It's next on News Talk 940 AM. Good
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0: Yes, indeed it is. The Sod Poodles are back in the win column. They beat Arkansas by a score of 13-8 tonight at Hodgetown. This is the Courtyard by Marriott Amarillo Downtown postgame show on News Talk 940 AM. I'm Eric Bach. So glad you're with us. Saudi bats finally rejoin the fray here after seven straight games of scoring three runs or less. No worry tonight as they have a six-run game brought to you by United Supermarkets, since all Sod Poodle wins are brought to you by the McCraw Law Group. And just like yesterday in the first inning, Hansel Luis got the party started with a two-run, no-doubter home run. Right field side on the berm. Let's listen in. 2-2. Hansel hits a skyscraping fly ball to right. Rambush is out of room, and Hansel has gone deep. 2 days in a row to start this series. That baseball kissed the sky for a happy state home run. Yes, it certainly did. And then Arkansas got one back on a solo blast in the top of the second, but Amarillo, with Jack Hurley's 10th Sod Poodle RBI on a ground ball to first, answered the run to lead 3-1. And Conicello and sometimes Rojas, as this is a ground ball to first, it'll get the run in. The infield stays back. Fitzgerald flips to Mendoza, but Hurley has his 10th Sod Poodle RBI, and it's a 3-1 game. And then Avery Short, who picked up the victories, now 4-2 on the season with five innings of five-hit, four-run ball. He walked one and struck out six. Got the final out of his fifth inning on a pop-out to Caleb Kelly. 3-2 pitch. Logan gets it up in the air to left. Knight's got his back against the wall. He jumps, and it gets up and out of here. Gavin Logan, oppo for his 10th of the season. Okay, that was the Gavin Logan home run. That gave the Saudis the lead back in the fourth. And then Avery Short. And

0: left. Forget it. Watch it fly to the scoreboard for number 9 this season for Tureen. And then we're going to skip over the Conocello two-run double because we're going to use that one as our play of the game. Spoiler alert. Then Gavin Logan kept it going with a little opposite field poke shot double that landed a couple feet fair inside the line and left. Here's the ninth pitch, and Logan elevates again left field side. Towards the corner goes Knight. He's there, and that's a fair baseball. He doesn't make the catch. Off the base of the wall. Rojas scores, and it's double digits for the Saudis in the fifth inning tonight, as Logan is a little confused how that ball ended up fair. It definitely was. So Logan has the big night, and then Alec Baker came into a sticky situation. Arkansas was trying to mount a comeback. They'd already scored two runs in the seventh, but Baker put a stop to their rally with this inning-ending double play. Baker throws, and Cali hits a ground ball to short. This is what he needed. Tureen to second. Crisantes back to first. 4-2. And an inning-ending double play. That's how you do it. Baker. You love to see it. And Conocello's night wasn't done. He comes up to lead off the bottom of the seventh and sends this one nearly over the berm and right. 13 pitches now. And Conocello crushes. Forget that. That's a long pull side blast for Conti. And then the Saudis put a nice little bow on their offensive night with Hansel Luis picking up a triple. He started it with a homer, finished it off in the eighth with this triple. Now on an 0-2. He'll send a ball the other way, slicing away from Knight, and he won't make the catch. Dives and heads to the corner. Luis around second. He'll sprint for third, throw not in time. So the Saudis with 14 hits, four of them home runs. 8 of the 14 hits tonight for Amarillo were for extra bases. They win by a score of 13-8. 13 runs on 14 hits. No errors for the Saudis. 8 runs on 9 hits for Arkansas, 4 of which were home runs. They don't commit an error. Short gets the win. He's 4-2. Roughcorn the loss. He's 0-2. It all happened in a relatively quick 2 hours and 33 minutes in front of a crowd of 3,423 here in Hodgetown. Our play of the game is brought to you by Street Auto Group. That comes up next as we break and come back on the Courtyard by Marriott Amarillo Downtown postgame show on News Talk 940 AM.
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0: Welcome back to the final segment of the Courtyard by Marriott Amarillo Downtown postgame show here from Hodgetown. A 13-8 Sod Poodle victory over the Arkansas Travelers. 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Gavin Conocello had a couple big swings tonight, maybe none bigger than this. Fifth inning, two-run double to fuel this Sod Poodle victory. Tanked to a certain extent last night, as now Conocello's on the barrel. This is an absolute crushed baseball that bounces away from Sudstrom off the wall. One run is in. Here comes Luis for two on a two-run double for number two. And Amarillo is peppering the wall with baseballs. The Saudis lead 8-4. And it's a good thing that they got some more offense after that. That's your play of the game. brought to you by Street Auto Group. So this

0: series, even at one win apiece. Before we go, let's check out our Reed Beverage scoreboard update here in the Texas League. Every game final except for one. Midland beats San Antonio 8-4. Frisco over Corpus Christi 8-3. Tulsa beats Springfield 7-3. And in Wichita, they're going to the bottom of the ninth. Northwest Arkansas leads the Wind Surge by a score of 7-3. Let's check out the Diamondback affiliates here on this Wednesday night. Oh, wow. AAA Reno played a day game today and won an instant classic 14-13. A walk-off victory over the Round Rock Express in Reno. Let's see how that ball was ended, or how that game ended. It was a bases-loaded walk, but Manny Pena was right in the middle of that for the Aces, who win the game 14-13 and improved to 40-49 on the year. Hi-A Hillsboro's in Pasco, Washington, trailing Tri-Cities 4-0 in the bottom of the third, and Visalia hosts San Jose and the Rawhide Trail 5-1 in the top of the fourth. And the Arizona Diamondbacks themselves are in Petco Park in San Diego, leading the Padres by a score of 1-0 in the bottom of the third. That's your Reed Beverage scoreboard update here from Amarillo. And tomorrow, we do it at the same time, at the same place, 7.05 p.m. for Game 3 of this series. The right-hander Junior Sanchez makes the start for the Saudis against the righty Michael Morales. 7.05 p.m. first pitch, 6.45 is the Amarillo National Bank pregame show here on News Talk 940 a.m. We will be here, and we hope you are as well. We remind you that today's Sod Poodle radio broadcast was brought to you by our amazing team of founding and legacy partners. Because of these tremendous community partners, the Sod Poodles are able to provide Amarillo with a major league experience on a minor league scale. For my man Anthony Hernandez back in the studio, I'm Eric Bach saying so long from Hodgetown. The Soddy Bats wake up, and the Soddies win 13-8. We'll talk to you tomorrow. Enjoy the rest of this Wednesday. This has been a presentation of Amarillo Sod Poodle Baseball on News Talk 940 AM.
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3: Let's go to James, Newport, New Hampshire. The great WNTK. James, how are you?
5: I'm doing good. Thank you very much. Listen, I love the show. I was in Iraq 06, 07. I was embedded with several Army units. And
3: God bless you.
5: We did the best we could. They will not, Iran will not deal. I can't believe, I can't express the people that I see that stand around with, and I love all the Arab people. I was a peacekeeper when I was over there. I was a civilian embedded with the Army. And I met Holocaust survivors. I got a friend that passed not too long ago from the 48 war. And I just want to see peace. And I don't see that happening in the way that, you know, we
3: You're telling us the Iranians are the warmongers, the Iranian regime, right?
5: Yeah, you know, of course it sounds that way, and I don't want to...
3: Why don't people get this? Why don't they get that there's evil in the world and that this regime is evil?

0: Yellowlight, Noise, and the Ad Council.
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4: Great radio stations across the land, along with Sam and Polo. It is the Joe Pags Show. Thanks a lot for stopping by. There's a lot going on. Lots to get to, lots to talk about. President's still over at NATO in Turkey. I jumped in last night on some of these spaces over on X. I don't know if you guys have ever done this, but on X you've got something. It's almost like we used to have these party lines growing. Sam, you know what a party line is?
5: I know what a chat room is.
4: Do you know what a party? Did I say, do you know what a chat room is? Did I literally say the words, do you know what a chat room is?
5: No, I do know what a party line is because you've told me before, and it's kind of like a chat room.
4: Not really. Paul, you know what a party line is?
6: Vaguely.
4: Growing up, and maybe this is before Polo's time, we would have the phone at the house. Many listening right now would go, yeah, I know what a party line is. The phone at the house, you'd pick it up, and if you dialed a certain number, and I don't know how we figured out what the number was, 222-444, something stupid. It would just connect to some line where there are a bunch of dumb teenagers on it just talking to each other. Sam, you probably hadn't heard about that before. It's a party line.
5: You've told me about it before.
4: Have I? Okay.
5: Yeah.
4: Because, I mean, at some point, people figured out, well, they like getting together and talking like that. And they like, you know, doing this whole thing where you could hear each other and blah, blah, blah, and whatever. Why did I even go here? Why did I go to the party line? Why did the party line jump out at me?
5: Spaces on X.
4: Because I'm getting old. So you would have just a bunch of people jumping in there and yelling at each other and doing all this stuff. But it was kind of cool because you're like, I don't know, is that the hot chick next door or down the street? You never knew. And then bulletin boards happened and then social media happened. It was sort of the precursor to the precursor to the precursor of social media. So Spaces is kind of like that on X. You go on X. And if you jump into a space, like somebody's holding a space last night about Iran, this, that, and the other. And I've stayed away from them. But I went in there last night, and they were talking about how Iran did this to some ships in the Strait of Hormuz, and then how the United States was going to retaliate and whatever else. And I'm going, you know, just finish it. I actually posted on X, just finish it now. Make them surrender. Make them get on their hands and knees and beg for mercy. Enough already, because they're never, ever, ever, never going to stick to this MOU or the deal or whatever the hell it is that we're talking about. And not 8 hours later, 10 hours later, that's it, it's over. This whole thing is over now. I mean, why did we even play the game? There are a couple of things in that MOU, the Memorandum of Understanding, that completely just favored Iran anyway, I guess just to get them to the table. They immediately, the night that they said they agreed to the MOU, and again, don't go to this. Have you gone to the spaces, Sam? Don't go on them.
5: I won't.
4: Polo, you definitely haven't gone in.
6: I don't even know how to do that.
4: Exactly right. Now, were there party lines when you were growing up or that before your time?
6: That was probably before. I mean, I remember where you could do like, like a conference call, I guess, but there was like another name for it.
4: I mean, they were just sort of some weird number that you dialed.
6: Well, what did you call it?
4: On the line, party line.
6: See, because I remember them calling it that, but it was so you could do, like, three-way calling or...
4: Oh, I mean, yeah, you could call a party line call or a conference call. No, without a doubt. But before that, we called them party lines where you're just some glitch in the matrix and how they were making the phone lines back in the day. You would dial the numbers, and all the kids figured it out. We tried not to let anybody know, but, you know, it didn't last very long. But that's sort of what this thing is now. And as I'm in this thing last night in this chat on X, which is basically what it is, people are just yelling at each other. Some guy gets on there and says, and Iran treats Jews wonderfully. There are a lot of Jews in Iran.

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So President Trump today over in Turkey as part of NATO at the NATO meetings was talking about what's going on with Iran. We gave you J.D. Vance a little while ago with the Vice President.

0: guy who probably will have to quit very soon, but is still on the ballot as the Democrat running for U.S. Senate out of Maine. You're allowing people to talk about how bad we are, how horrible we are. There's more James Tallarico audio and video showing up today about how he said that Christianity and Islam are both the right way. What? What are you talking about? So it's true, we're so strong and so formidable that you cannot take the country out by attacking us from the outside. 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Birthright citizenship, that stupid ruling by the Supreme Court the other day, allows for that to continue as well. 833-JOE-PAGS, 833-563-7247, joepags.com. Scroll down, click on contact. We're back after this.
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0: person upset by immigration enforcement in this country, a sentiment widely shared, made a bad decision in the moment.
1: Critics say it's not up to judges like Dugan to take the law into their own hands. Number of people confirmed dead in Venezuela's massive twin earthquakes now topping 3,800. Nearly 17,000 injured and tens of thousands are unaccounted for. Thousands facing challenges, including things like accessing clean water, as well as sanitation and hygiene services. Many are living in temporary shelters, while health officials are dealing with a number of issues, including respiratory infections and dengue. I'm Sue Guzman. This is Fox News.
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4: Great radio stations across the land, along with Sam and Polo. It is the Joe Pags Show. Thanks, appreciate you. Lots going on. Riley Gaines, part one at the bottom of the hour. Don't miss a second of that. Riley is awesome. Former 12-time Olympian, All-American, All-American swimmer. I think she could have been an Olympian if she wanted to be. Big controversy because Will Thomas pretended to be a girl, called himself Leah, and raced against Riley and the other women, ended up tying Riley in one race. And Riley tells me, well, it's because he backed off a little bit at the end. And because they tied, the NCAA, being as woke as it was at the time, actually had him hold the trophy as if that was somehow a good thing. She didn't even get to hold the trophy for the actual, even though they tied. Well, now you got the Supreme Court ruling that says women's spaces are women's spaces. Women's sports are women's sports. And if a state wants to make that decision, it does not violate federal law, the Constitution, anything else. We, of course, start with the fact that this Tyler Robinson is in a courtroom in Utah where they have the preliminary hearings. Sam, do we have an update on that case today?
5: Yes, we do.
4: Hey, send me an update on that case. I'd like to be able to get to where we are. Because the way it looks is they're deciding if this is going to go to trial. And I'm like, are you serious? What's the question here? They're presenting all sorts of evidence. They've got them on videotape all over the place. Of course, the idiot, Candace Owens, is saying that the person in the video is clearly 6'2 or 6'3 and Tyler Robinson's 5'10. Sam, could you look at that video and tell me how tall the guy is in the video? I can't.
5: No.
4: Candace Owens has that special ability. It's so weird. It's so weird.
5: Of course. Of course.
4: This person making hay, making profit over her friend's death is crazy to me. And it continues. And the attacks on Erica Kirk, crazy. Well, we get into all that and then some with Riley Gaines. So don't miss a second of that. We will get you an update on what's going on with that case as well. I do want to give you an update on this case out of Wisconsin. We covered this pretty well. When it happened, caught on video, a Wisconsin judge, she's now a former judge, actually was delaying some ICE agents that were there to pick up a guy that was in her courtroom. As the court records show, she told the illegal alien how to get out of the courtroom, how to get out of the courthouse without them seeing him. Now, they did end up catching him, but you can't do that as a judge. You're somebody who took an oath, and you're blocking law enforcement from getting a guy they had a warrant for? So here's an update on that. And I'm not so sure this is enough time, to be honest with you. I'm not sure the penalty is enough for me. Now, she's not a judge anymore, and hopefully she can never be a judge again. But this is weird. Former Wisconsin judge spared prison for obstructing ICE arrest of Mexican immigrant. Of course, from NBC News, they're calling him a Mexican immigrant. He's not an illegal immigrant, not an illegal alien, not an illegal migrant, not a person without documentation, just a Mexican immigrant. Like, he just came here from Mexico to the United States and immigrated here just legally. Of course, that's not what happened. Story goes on to say, and it's also from the Associated Press, former Wisconsin judge Hannah Dugan was spared from prison today for ushering a Mexican defendant out of her courtroom to evade U.S. Immigration and Customs Enforcement. A federal judge fined her $5,000 and cited her otherwise law-abiding life in issuing the sentence. Quote, I think this is a situation where an otherwise good person upset by immigration policies in this country made a bad decision in the moment, U.S. District Judge Lynn Adelman said. Do me a favor, Sam, see who appointed Lynn Adelman? Federal Judge Lynn Adelman, A-D-E-L-M-A-N, U.S. Mm-hmm. District Judge Lynn Adelman.
5: Yeah. Bill Clinton.

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come to the bottom of the hour, and then part two will be next hour. Do not miss a second of that. There's a lot going on, and yeah, we had a bit of a gremlin in the machine again. It's one of those weird things. It's something that just started happening this week where my, I'll give you some inside baseball. My actual board that I use to get my voice and my, all the audio and video out to you is just like resetting itself. So we're going to work on it and make sure that it gets fixed because we want to bring you the best show that we possibly can. We were talking about the MOU that is officially over, according to President Trump. He said it's

0: I promise you, part one this hour, part two next hour with Riley Gaines. That's coming up on the Joe Pag Show. And we will again make sure that we stop the alphabet agencies from shutting us down like they're trying to do right now. It's a conspiracy. 833-JOE-PAGS, 833-563-7247, joepags.com. I do promise we're coming back. You'll get part one with Riley after this break.
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0: Gus, if you listen to what he said, you can't hate the guy. If you listen to what he said, you know he was right, and he was bringing people together. It bothers me to my core, and maybe you can expand upon this a little bit as well, how we're fighting ourselves on the right. The conservatives are sitting here fighting ourselves as you've got Nazi tattoo guy in Maine running, as you got somebody in Colorado who hates the country, just won a primary. If you got Mamdani in New York who can't stay in the country. We on the right that should be keeping it together. And if Charlie were still around, I think we'd be doing a better job. While we're fighting each other, we're watching the destruction of the country. Something that I guess you and I didn't even realize the enormity of Charlie's presence was keeping us together. Speak to that if you don't mind. I don't want to harp on when he died. Hopefully we'll get justice. And this hearing will end up being a trial and will end up being something. Hopefully his family can get justice. But how do we stop this infighting on our side? Can we? What do we do?
1: You know, to the justice point, I don't think we'll ever see worldly justice, but I take comfort in knowing we serve a very just God, and everyone, you and me included, are going to have to answer to him one day. And that's what allows me to move forward, honestly, with a smile on my face amidst the chaos. I don't think we'll see worldly justice. There's nothing that could happen to Tyler Robinson or any institution behind Charlie Kirk's death that would equate to justice in my eyes, because again, Charlie Kirk isn't here. But to speak to what we have seen following his assassination, specifically from the right, I think it shows us a couple things. First and foremost, it shows us how Charlie Kirk really was the glue. He really was. I can say
0: we had no idea, did we? We had no clue how much he was the glue.
1: You know, I began to realize it prior to his untimely murder. Really, it was the RNC convention, of course, leading up to the 2024 election. What was this, July maybe of 2024?
0: Yes.
1: I saw some pretty remarkable names at the RNC convention. People like Amber Rose, who didn't, you know, necessarily fit the historical average conservative
0: voter.
1: We were
0: all surprised by that, yeah.
1: I learned at the time that Charlie Kirk was really behind that. Same thing with RFK, Bobby Kennedy, who came out and, you know, left the race and endorsed President Trump at a turning point event. Charlie Kirk was behind that. Same thing with Tulsi Gabbard and understanding her involvement with President Trump's cabinet. Actually, several of President Trump's cabinet members. I saw how Charlie Kirk had his hand on this and how the president really did listen to him, and how Charlie Kirk never, ever, ever wanted any credit for it. He never wanted attention for it. He really wanted what was best for the country. And that was a really admirable thing for me to realize, several months, maybe a year before his death. And now we're all realizing it post Charlie Kirk assassination. So first and foremost, it shows us that Charlie Kirk really was the glue. Secondly, I think what his assassination has showed us is that there are several people hiding, several people with big platforms who

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1: Okay, men, this is your time. Maybe you didn't choose this, but you're here now. 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

0: Catchy. 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
1: Dude.
0: How's the temperature?
1: It's a refreshing 52 degrees, man. 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
0: Ah, good. Owl, you here?
2: Of course.
0: Who's asking? I am. Look, you know the drill. Sleep during the day, scare the kids at night.
2: Perfect. I love my job.
0: Oak tree?
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0: Still in the same place I left you last year. 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
0: I know. 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Turtle. Turtle.
1: He's not here yet, man.
0: He's late every morning. 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Okay. Squirrel. Has anybody seen Mr. Squirrel?
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0: It is played specifically where Twiggs relays Robinson's words that could be taken as confessions. The court also saw video of Robinson at the Washington County Sheriff's Department in the early morning hours of September 12th. That is where he surrendered with the help of his parents 2 days after Charlie Kirk was killed. Robinson's parents have been in the courtroom every day this week, as has Charlie Kirk's widow.
1: The full video expected to show Twiggs discussing texts, chat logs, and a note that the defense says prosecutors and the public would consider a confession from Robinson. And President Trump posting on Truth Social that he wants to ask the Supreme Court to rehear the case challenging his executive order ending birthright citizenship. The court last month rejected his attempt to restrict it. I'm Sue Guzman. This is Fox News.
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0: Hi, everybody. I'm Jack Hanna. 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

0: I'll be honest, the first few months were tough. When I left the military, I was excited for a fresh start, but civilian life has been harder than I thought it would be. Figuring out a new career while also being a good mom, wife, and friend. Some days I'm barely keeping my head above water. And with the transition and everything I'm juggling, I'm spread too thin. I finally realized that it's hurting my mental health. To get back to enjoying life again, I needed to get help. 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I saw that I'm not alone and that there are tools to help me overcome what I'm going through. 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

0: days in homes and other buildings. The previously announced number of dead was only 6 people, but that rose over the last 24 hours. I'm Ted Lindner. This is Fox News.
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1: We're going to take calls next hour with Rich Martini as we talk about the flip side, the afterlife with artificial intelligence. We'll get into it in a moment on just how deep it can go with us. My gosh. ParanormalDate.com keeps cruising along, and we invite you to sign up if you're eligible and you want to meet people. But there's something very fascinating happening.
2: Yeah, this is really cool. We have some cool stuff for you guys. So if you're single and fascinated by the unexplained, then you need to get ready for our new show, Paranormal Date. It's a brand new Spark TV original series where love meets the supernatural. So here's how it works. Each episode, one paranormal-loving single is going to go on a blind speed date.

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0: More details from the White House.
1: Gas prices overnight, they remain the same here in the United States, holding steady. But WTI oil prices, they are inching up. Now, it seems Iran pushed President Trump too far. So now Operation Economic Fury is being reinstated. The U.S. Treasury Department revoked licenses for other countries and companies to buy Iranian oil. There are still sanctions, strict sanctions on Iran, and all the frozen assets for Iran remain frozen. Now, the New York Federal Reserve President John Williams says that oil inflation and the economy are all connected. So if oil prices rise, that puts pressure on inflation possibly rising, which in turn could have the Federal Reserve increasing interest rates.
0: President Trump suggested that more U.S. strikes could be coming. He believes negotiators are wasting their time. And authorities in southern China saying Thursday that 39 people have died in flooding from Tropical Storm Maysak as Taiwan and China's east coast brace for another major storm expected to make landfall in the coming days. Most of the deaths related to the breach of a dam in an area east of the city of Nanning. Maysak brought record rainfall starting Saturday that breached reservoirs and stranded people for days. I'm Ted Lindner. This is Fox News.
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2: So I'm a cat, and I just moved in with this new human, and she's got this little toy she's always playing with all day long. 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She can't put it down. There it is. Oh, and get this. 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Last week, she asked it for Chinese, and guess what? Egg rolls showed up, like magic. Humans have cool toys.
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0: Those flames broke out, and the community is grateful for that. But the suspect is still on the run.
1: It's Fox 29's Shayna Ferreira. There is surveillance video now released of the suspect. I'm Chris Foster. This is Fox News.
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7: The Texas State Network. Welcome to Texas in the Morning. Coming up,
8: the Dallas Stars could be moving to Plano. I'm Emily Capathiel, and we'll tell you what concerns residents want to have addressed if an arena gets built.
9: I'm Chris Fox. Will the illegal voting accusations against Paxton dog his Senate campaign?
7: Scattered showers and storms for some here today, tomorrow, into the upcoming weekend. A lot of us will stay hot and dry. I'm meteorologist Dan Brunoff. Your forecast coming up.
10: Later, Mike Rogers has the other side of the news. Jet Nelson is at the TSN Sports Desk. Good morning. I'm Steve Randall. Our top story, a baseless, lie-filled tabloid story. That's what Ken Paxton's Senate campaign saying about the investigative report that he used the wrong address when voting it over the past 2 years. TSN's Chris Fox looks at the impact this may have on his Senate race.
9: State Rep. James Tallarico's campaign was quick to repost the report, saying Paxton is likely committed voter fraud after using a false address in 6 different elections. Paxton's campaign spokesperson Madison Searcy called the report another partisan hit piece, adding that the attorney general is a lawful registered Texas voter in full compliance with the law. SMU political science professor Cal Gilson says Paxton has faced tougher charges.
11: It is unlikely that consequences will bear on him the way he would bear them on someone else. But that, again, is Texas politics.
9: Prosecutors call these tough cases since it's difficult to prove a voter knowingly or intentionally broke the law. In Austin, Chris Fox, TSN News.
10: Earlier this week, Immigration and Customs Enforcement shot and killed a man from Mexico in Houston. They claim Lorenzo Salgado Raujo tried to ram an ICE vehicle. LULAC President Roman Palomares has the answers.
12: We are demanding the truth. It is unacceptable. It is un-American to use lethal force against a human being, then lock away the evidence.
10: Houston Democratic Congressman Al Green's asking the House Committee on Homeland Security to hold a hearing on the deadly ICE shooting. And there's a call to put guardrails on data center development in Texas.
13: State Agriculture Commissioner Sid Miller wants the governor to call a special session to address the explosive growth in AI research. He called it the number one issue across rural Texas.
14: They had a town hall meeting in Lubbock. We expected, I think, 1,000 people. I think it was close to 2,000 showed up.
13: The commissioner points to a new report by ERCOT, which is poised to start approving a large batch of data center projects. He fears that many will be grandfathered in under existing law, limiting what lawmakers can do to protect natural resources next session. In San Antonio, Michael Board, TSN News.
10: In other news, the possibility of the Dallas Stars relocating to Plano is still in the early stages. City leaders are already asking residents what concerns they have about a proposed entertainment district at the Shops in Willow Bend. TSN's Emily Capetillo with more.
8: Plano officials officials say no formal development plans have been submitted yet, but they're already studying how traffic, parking, and noise would be managed if the project moves forward. At a public

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0: Many farmers have believed for years that they're paying substantially more for the same products. The group says those higher costs are hurting U.S. competitiveness, and they're calling for greater pricing transparency and policy reforms. Farmer confidence slipped again last month, according to the latest Purdue University CME Group Ag Economy Barometer. The overall index fell 5 points to 113, its lowest level since December of 2024. The survey found producers remain most concerned about high input costs, with nearly half of farmers saying that's their biggest challenge. Another 23% cited low crop and livestock prices. Only 12% of farmers said their operation is in better financial shape than a year ago, while just 22% expect conditions to improve over the next year. Despite those concerns, farmers continue to strongly support trade, with nearly 85% saying it benefits agriculture. The survey also found more than half of respondents don't yet see meaningful benefits from artificial intelligence on their farms. The monthly survey included 400 farmers from across the country in mid-June. John Deere has agreed to settle a federal lawsuit over farmers' right to repair their own equipment. Under the agreement with the Federal Trade Commission, Deere must provide farmers and independent repair shops with the same repair tools, software, and information available to its dealerships for the next decade. The company can also not retaliate against customers who choose to repair their own equipment. National Farmers Union President Rob LaRue called the settlement a victory for farmers, while saying that they fought for years to secure the right to repair their own equipment. While celebrating the agreement, he says the union will continue pushing for a permanent nationwide right to repair law. Still to come, more ag news, Chief Meteorologist Dan Brunoff's weather, and the markets. As the Lone Star Farm and Ranch report continues, this is TSN News.
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0: Falling 15 cents to close at $16.24 a hundred. After a 450-point rally over the past two sessions, the cotton market backed down yesterday. Technical concerns with being overbought and new anxieties over the renewed hostilities with Iran sent some traders to the sidelines while others booked profits. July cotton, the futures expired today at the close, with the contract rollover expected to create a gap on continuation charts. July cotton closed at 76.21, down 73 points. December ended at 80.67, down 62, and March finished at 82.10, 58 points lower. Estimated volume was 54,192 contracts. Despite strong oil prices, corn futures saw sellers return to the market as prices reversed early session highs. Traders seem to be focused on crop weather and waiting to see whether the geopolitical tensions escalate further. Forecast models moderated both the heat and rainfall outlook beyond early next week. That prompted some profit taking and long liquidation as weather premium faded. July corn closed down 7¾ at 434¾. September corn down 8¾ at 435. December corn down 8 pennies at 456¼. Wheat closed in the red, led by the Chicago class. It was despite a surge in crude oil on renewed Middle East tensions. Harvest pressure likely played a part in the lower trade, as did spillover weakness from the other row crops. July Chicago wheat closed down 9¾ at 599½. September Chicago wheat down 10¾ at 607¾. July Kansas City wheat closed down a nickel and a half at 634¼. September Kansas City wheat down 7½ at 645¼. Oil jumped to a two-week high after a renewed conflict in the Middle East. West Texas Intermediate gained 4.4% to settle at $73.52 a barrel. Brent rose 5.2% to close at 78¢ a barrel. Stocks were mixed and shaky trading worldwide. The S&P 500 fell 21 points to 7,483. The Dow Jones dropped 577 to 52,348. And the NASDAQ gained 52 points to close at 25,871. With the Lone Star Farm and Ranch Report, I'm Chelsea Wade, TSN News.
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2: Iranian air defenses and other targets. Tehran fired back at Gulf countries, including Bahrain, Kuwait, and Qatar. Officials are saying the exchange is threatening the fragile interim deal that's aimed at ending the conflict. In other news, singer Bonnie Tyler has died at the age of 75. The family of the Total Eclipse of the Heart star says she passed after an illness that she was treated for in Portugal. National Highway Traffic Safety Administration is urging self-driving car developers to do better, especially at emergency scenes. Agency has

Documented cases where autonomous vehicles drove into active incidents, blocked ambulances and fire trucks, missed flashing cones and smoke. In a scary scene in New York's Brooklyn Bridge yesterday, a man scaled the cables, shutting down traffic as police launched a rescue. I'm Steve Ray.

0: you have to do is tell Alexa, Siri, or Google to play This Morning with Gordon Deal. 15 minutes after the hour on This Morning, America's First News. 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
1: Thanks for spending time with us. A new analysis finds that the cost of Obamacare coverage is expected to rise by a median of 14% next year. KFF says customers could be on the hook for thousands of more dollars.

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0: Thanks for being with us. Here's a follow-up to a feel-good story we brought you about the World Cup. An England fan who used his life savings to take his granddad to the World Cup has been left stunned after a company inspired by their story gifted him back the entire $13,000. It came from a U.S.-based online crypto casino called MetaWin. 21-year-old Jacob Allmendinger sacrificed the cash he had saved for a deposit on a home to take his 80-year-old grandfather on the trip of a lifetime in the U.S. and Mexico. Allmendinger has been going to matches in his hometown of Hull with his grandfather since he was a little boy and is now returning the favor. Jacob and his grandfather so far traveled to New York and Atlanta for the matches with Panama and Congo before taking in the win over Mexico at the famed Azteca Stadium in Mexico City. They are now on their way to the quarterfinal against Norway Saturday in Miami. For Nicole Murray and Mike Gavin, I'm Gordon Deal. 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

0: You know, in history, there have been a couple of people that have been, you know, world leaders that have made peace with their death. And Martin Luther King was one of them. I may not join you on the mountaintop. I may not get there with you. And Abraham Lincoln. Abraham Lincoln knew he was going to die and made peace with it. He had dreams and everything else. He just didn't tell his wife about it, but he wrote about it and he talked about it more obliquely. Donald Trump said something yesterday. And remember, Donald Trump is a guy, if you know anything about him, he speaks things into reality. He does not say things without the understanding of manifesting it, okay? Like, he never will talk to you about an assassination attempt. He will not talk to you about it. However, lately, he's been saying things like he said yesterday. I want you to listen to this.
1: Do you know why they had us close our window blinds? That was not usual.
2: Well, yeah, because you're, you know, probably on a dangerous flight because of the sleaze bags that we have to deal with.
1: Same thing that Iran was possibly thinking, trying
2: to. Well, I mean, if they asked you to close your windows, probably they feel that way. They didn't ask me to close mine, but if they did, I would have done it. No, these are sick people. So I could see something like that. I didn't know they did that, but I could see something like that.
3: Were you aware of any credible threat by Iran against Air
2: Force One? Well, I have a threat all the time. I'm number one on their list before you. But if I go, you go, right?
3: But was there a specific
2: threat today? So perhaps someday you want to change professions.
0: Now, he also said yesterday, these things, like threats of the president, they usually don't work out well. And the way he said it,

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0: suspected of being linked to two murders early Wednesday. The first, a 35-year-old man inside a home in Puyallup, Washington. The second victim, found a short while later in Tacoma, he had multiple gunshot wounds and was pronounced dead at the scene. Investigators don't have a motive, but say the murders appear targeted and involve members of the same family. Lillian Wu, Fox News.
1: Now it's that the U.S. soccer star Christian Pulisic fractured his right leg during the team's World Cup loss to Belgium. A SpaceX Falcon 9 rocket launched into orbit for the 36th time this morning. The record is 39 by the Space Shuttle Discovery. I'm Chris Foster. This is Fox News.
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Welcome back in, Clay and Buck. All right, I'm going to build on the question we were just talking about as we went to break. Doing research here. This, again, some of you are going to say, well, what do you care about this story? I think that the precedent of when you are accused of a crime, you have to drop out. We just automatically presume that it's correct. If I were Graham Plattner or I were Graham Plattner's lawyer, he is accused of sexual assault in Maine in 2021. So that is 5 years ago. They extended the statute of limitations, as I thought they did, in Maine on sexual assault in 2019 to 20 years.

0: card.
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0: voted to approve a plan to rezone 11 acres of Powers Ferry Place for a data center. People started protesting outside City Hall.
1: We need a new system that puts people over profit.
0: Some of those outside were wearing shirts that said socialism is the future. After dozens of people filled the City Hall meeting room, the council voted to table a decision rezoning the area for a data center, as well as a moratorium on new data center approvals through the rest of this year.
2: Fox's Jessica Rosenthal. Ground is broken in New York City on the last commercial development to be built in the footprint of the fallen Twin Towers. The governor and New York mayor among the officials on hand for today's ceremony. Two World Trade Center will house the new corporate headquarters for American Express, with 55 floors and 2 million square feet of office space scheduled for completion in 2031, 30 years after the 9/11 attacks. A partial rebound for the Dow after yesterday's sell-off, right now up 163 points. The S&P also in the green, and the Nasdaq's rallying up 259. I'm Lisa Brady, Fox News.
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0: how to build financial security through the system without having to. You're not picking stocks here, everybody. You're not, you know, you're not gambling. You're not investing on risky stuff. You're investing in the United States economy, which if that goes bad, it's just about ammunition, water, and gold, and, you know, good luck.
1: It's not going to matter. Yeah.
0: Yeah. So I think it's really, really important. 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

0: Welcome back in, Clay and Buck. Appreciate all of you hanging out with us. Even Wes Moore, Democrat governor of Maryland, is giving praise to the Trump accounts. I believe this is cut 20.
1: I will give this administration credit for this, is that we've had Democratic presidents and Republican presidents who have not been able to get this done, and it actually got done. So this is actually a smart policy. I hate the fact that he called the Trump accounts.
0: Is fair.
2: Yeah. It is smart policy, and it's popular policy too, and it's smart policy on a whole range of levels, I have to say. So,
0: you know. I just think in general, Buck, there is such a lack of basic financial comprehension in this country. It's one of the areas where our public schools are failing. Teaching kids how to spend money, what the cost of money is, heck, how interest rates exist, what credit card interest rates are like, what mortgages are like. Did you get taught any of that stuff when you were in school? All the stuff that you get taught.
2: I was busy learning the difference between a rhombus and a square.
0: This is, I mean, in all seriousness, that we teach so much that is never actually utilized in adult life or teenage life. Basic financial literacy should be one of the foremost assets that every kid graduates from school with. It should be a standard part of the curriculum. I'm disappointed that it is not, but this is a good way to sit down with your kids, talk about planning for the future, investing. By the way, the best thing about, to your point, Buck, the best thing about this money is money can give freedom, can give opportunity that otherwise wouldn't exist, but you have to create that freedom and opportunity often with the choices you make.
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2: 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Has anybody seen Mr. Squirrel?
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0: Prosecutors say more than 15,000 women had compromised procedures, with Kumar charging more than $41 million. What had been Palm Beach International Airport in Florida is now President Donald J. Trump International Airport.
1: This morning, Eric Trump celebrated the milestone, arriving aboard Trump Force One as that first aircraft to officially land at 5:01 a.m. Despite some pushback, Eric says Palm Beach County officials were incredibly supportive of the name change.
0: Fox's Dana Marie McNichol. The Florida legislature and the FAA approved the change. Stocks are higher right now. The Dow is up 184. I'm Lisa Brady, Fox News.
2: Uh-oh, Brad's buzzed.
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0: one of the best-selling singles of all time, and it made her the first person from Wales to top the U.S. charts. Another hit, Holding Out for a Hero, originally recorded for the film Footloose, 2 decades later appearing in Shrek 2. Bonnie Tyler was 75. She died after being hospitalized for an undisclosed illness earlier this year in Portugal. A partial rebound for the Dow, up 139 points. The NASDAQ up more than 300. I'm Lisa Brady, Fox News.
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0: patience from my adoptive dad. 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

Every day, 70,000 puppies or kittens are born in the U.S. Cute, right? Well, what's not cute is that half of all litters are accidents. And when a kitten has a litter of oopsies and a puppy has a litter of uh-ohs, pretty soon you have thousands and thousands of OMGs. And that leads to millions of pets being killed in shelters each year. But if 80% of people with pets say they believe in spaying and neutering, then what gives? Turns out that those sweet little fuzzballs can get pregnant sooner than you think. A lot sooner. 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
12: According to CNN, well, during a three-day period in September 2021, you reposted now-deleted messages declaring, yes, literally abolish the border, and that all deportation is wrong. And the one the caller referenced, F, using the full word, Kamala Harris, after she told Guatemalans not to come to the U.S. illegally in 2021, and on policing in 2020, that abolishing the police, quote, means ending the police, full stop, period, no more police at all, ever. And I know you've said you've grown considerably in the years since these tweets. So what's your position now, for example, on how much to abolish the border or when deportation is right?
13: So, you know, as you've noted, I've grown considerably since that. And, you know, I'm not interested in relitigating the politics of my tweets, which are the politics of the past. I'm interested in representing this district.
14: Well, I can tell you the antidote to that nonsense, and this is somebody that just got nominated in New York City for Congress that makes AOC look like Ronald Reagan, way far out to the left. The antidote to that is really what America 250 represents. We have the book, Dreams from Our Founding Fathers, that we've republished with a new introduction signed by me at DeSantis1776.com, which outlines most of those principles and applies those in the current set of circumstances. But I go back to, so they win the revolution, then they're in Philadelphia for the Constitution, and Benjamin Franklin, when they're signing it, he stands up and says, there's a sun on the back of George Washington's chair. I couldn't find out if it was rising or setting. Now I know it's a rising sun. It's been great to be with you. We're going to beat the left. We're going to win this fight. Let's keep it going.
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Hello, Texas. From the Panhandle to Texoma, down to the big country over the Conchal Valley, Permian Basin, and back up to the South Plains. This is the Texas Town Square Network. You're listening to the Steve Evans Show with Ken Corbin. Glad you could join us this afternoon on your drive home. Steve will be joining us shortly. Until then, you guys have got me, Ken Corbin, on there. So, been an interesting day of various news things. And, big thing, always we talked, I think, extensively this week already about data centers. I think we'll leave that alone today. But one of the things that I've seen that's happened in the news that is happening, out here, because all the markets that we're in, whether it be Lubbock, Abilene, Wichita Falls, Amarillo, all have part of the Texas Tech University system. And so a coalition of groups suing Texas Tech and accusing them of turning conservative political projects into campus policy by what profs talk about when they can't talk about race, sex, sexual orientation, or gender identity. Oh, no. So the lawsuit basically is saying that their academic freedoms have been restricted, their First Amendment rights have been restricted, and they go into a lot of other stuff. And they conveniently filed that, I believe, in El Paso. They did a little venue shopping and found what they, I believe, probably going to be. I didn't check who appointed this federal judge, but if I'm going to guess, it's either a Biden or Obama appointee. That's something that's on my list to things I just didn't get to today. But they're posting that, and they want to make sure that they have the freedom to teach whatever they want in the classroom. Well, you should have a certain amount of latitude when you teach, but it shouldn't boil down to basically, you should not be able to just indoctrinate your students. And so, oh no, these poor professors, Tech, I think at some point they ought to treat this as a separation of church and state issue. All these lefties are treating DEI as some, and their all their lefty communist socialist stuff as some kind of sacred religion. So we just need to tell them we're going to separate that, what they treat as religion. We're going to treat that, from their cultish brainwashing from Texas Tech, and they're going to separate the church and state on that. That ought to be what we tell them we ought to do. There's a difference between advocacy, indoctrination, which a lot of times happens in universities. It happens sometimes in high school and middle school, junior high. But the thing is that, the difference between that type of indoctrination and a professor's playing devil's advocate, with some of the issues. I had a professor at Tech when I went, this was many years ago, that he used kind of the Socratic method, and he'd question your premise. And, that professor I'm referring to, Dr. Mayer, there's many of us said that have been through some type of constitutional political science and things. He was a great, great professor. I nearly switched majors because I wanted to take more classes with him, but I was being a finance major. I was real limited on what I needed to take over in the history and political science department. And Dr. Mayer, who's a great professor, and his classes were what you would think college should be, where you

0: where you had open discussion and he would stimulate the discussion, stimulate what how you thought about things. And one day he would take a position, and then the next day he could be totally take just the opposite position. And I remember the one I remember that sticks out the most was he was challenging the, you know, saying that how great Roe v. Wade was in class. Oh, good grief. There's a couple people that just about lost it in class, thinking, oh my gosh, you can't be, you know, that's such a, you can't be that way. You know, that's, you know, abortion is murder. And he kept, you know, trying to question their premise and wanted them to think about it, about their position, you know, what facts were they bringing to the table, and trying to make them lay out a logical argument. And then the next day, the next class period, you know, he came in and he took the opposite side. And they're like, well, talk. And so the little couple lefties that were in there, you know, spoke up. So we thought you were on the other side. He said, I didn't give you any indication that I thought one way or the other. And it was hard to tell exactly where he was on the political spectrum. I think he was, might have been a little conservative, but I think he was very, very libertarian in his thought, and very, very much a constitutionalist, because he was teaching the constitutional class. He wanted to make sure that, A, that you thought about what you did and how you came up with the answers. And his whole point, he wanted you to think and justify your point of view. Now, I've met some very sharp professors. Nick, you had some sharp professors at school, but then again, you probably had some like I did and met some. They couldn't tell their right boot from a left boot, you know. Nick shaking his head, yeah, and that's some, you know, you have so many of these professors that think they just can do whatever they want, however they want. First of all, you are an employee. You know, you sign the contract that you're going to follow certain things that the university says. And if state law says one thing, federal law says one thing, well, you know what? The university is being funded by the federal government, being funded by state government. And in a lot of cases, there is some outside money, but a lot of that goes more towards research than whatever some particular professor is doing at a lecture, you know, over at one of the halls over at Texas Tech, regardless which campus you're on in any of our markets. So with that, I think that this is ultimately going to get thrown out. And they probably will win their first round, but it'll get to the Fifth Circuit and it'll get thrown out. And then they'll try to take it to the Supreme Court, because I'm sure there's a bunch of, you know, lefties out there that are going to try to help them get this to the Supreme Court. But it's not, you know, I think they picked the wrong university and the wrong, you know, campus to try it at. And I think it's not going to happen very well. You know, Nick, you know, it's, you know, a lot of us here, you know, in this building, and I think in several markets, you know, we've all had classes. Now you've had some classes that where a professor, you know, challenged you and made you think.
1: Sure. And you know what? Typically those specific professors were a little older. You know, they were typically, I'd say, over the age of 40. If I had a professor or an instructor who was, you know, 30s, maybe, you know, low 40s, then, you know, typically it was you had an expectation in the class. Sometimes they were great, but yeah, there was like that challenging aspect. It was more so under 40, you go in, you do your work, you do your homework, you study for the tests, you pass, and that's it. But over 40, if that was the instructor or the professor, then yeah, they'd have a little side questions, they'd engage in conversation, they'd ask you, they'd try to challenge you a little bit, which, yeah, some appreciated and some did not like, but, you know, it helped us grow.
0: And, you know, also having been a student at Tech, having had kids that went to Tech, and, you know, the amount of money, especially what it costs these days, you don't want to send your child to university, whether it be Tech or whether it be Midwestern, Angelo, or University of Texas. It doesn't matter where. You don't spend that money for them to go there and basically be indoctrinated with some, you know, DEI or you know, anti-white or anti-this or whatever. You don't want them to have some professor trying

0: their political views on them. You want them to learn, whether it be if they're going, you know, engineering, or whether they're going to be teaching, or if it's finance or whatever, you know, or pre-law or pre-med. You know, you hope that they learn what you're paying for, and what the kid, you know, going in hopes to achieve at school. Not some, you don't want them to come out all radicalized and thinking that their purpose in life is to be an activist.
1: I will say, my time at Texas Tech, most of it, the overwhelming majority of the time I spent at class with all the professors, the instructors, I think it was very valuable. And by that, I mean, yeah, it those who were paid and there to teach, they taught very well. I think Texas Tech they do a very good job, at least the classes that I took, of hiring very well-educated instructors and professors. And if there was, you know, a little flavor of I don't want to say extremism, but, you know, on both sides, it was very, very rare. And it was usually, you know, students would take it to, you know, there's various clubs, you know, and that's what I think, to leave it out of the classroom. You've got clubs for this. You've got the free, exactly, the free speech. And in my experience, there was a lot of that, which I thought was very nice. It was, you know, hey, take this out there, take this, leave the classroom for actual teaching. And so I appreciated that.
0: To me, the best professor or the best teacher, whether it be high school or junior high, middle school, the best ones are the ones that could teach, and you didn't have any idea what their political persuasion was. Because they weren't there to indoctrinate either side. They're not there to be some right wing warrior or some left wing champion.
1: And then like once the semester's over and you've graduated, and then you touch base maybe on Facebook or something, or you meet up with them later, and then you realize, you're like, wow, this whole time I had no idea that you were, you know, a part of the NRA, or you were this, some activist. It's like, wow, I had no idea, because, yeah, they did such a good job of sticking to the education.
0: But I think that's, you know, what most schools that hope that they, when they hire, I say most schools, you know, I can't speak for what happens in University of Texas or Colorado or Harvard or any, you know, up in Wisconsin, Madison, or Cal Berkeley, or whatever, you know, they're obviously, what those schools tend to do a lot. You know, if you've had an experience with a professor and you thought they were trying to indoctrinate you in any way, or they were trying to make you see their viewpoint more than they were trying to teach you, tell me, text line 806-680-2790. I'll be glad to see some of your thoughts. Try not to make it a book, because that makes it hard for me to read, do the show and stuff. But make sure that you know, keep it to the point and let me know. And we'll take a break here and come back, and we'll move on to other topics. But we'll come back to this, because I think this is something that affects all of us. You know, we have children in schools. We have children that are going to go to school, and whether it be high school or whatever. This is Ken Corbin, and I am in for you today on the Texas Town Square Network on the Steve Evans Show. And we're going to be back, and we'll have more news and views

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1: Friday edition, Clay and Buck. We'll have some fun with you as we put a cap on the week. The latest on the Strait of Hormuz and the Iran attacks. Plus, Graham Plattner continued fallout as Maine Senate Democrats try to scramble to find a replacement. And we will also give you the latest on Tyler Robinson. 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Don't miss it. 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

0: need more officials in Texas. Because with no high school officials, there are no high school sports. 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

Welcome back. This is the Texas Town Square Network. You're listening to the Steve Evans Show with Ken Corbin. Steve is going to join us shortly. He is on a mission right now. He is doing the work for the BFW, and they had their meetings that started, I think, a little late today. And so Steve will be joining us a little bit late. And I think that there's, you know, quite a bit of stuff that's going on. And we can talk about, you know, a few various things. But we had a texter and said that she never had any professors that did it to her. She said sister was raised in the church just like she was, and conservative parents, and a little more open-minded than the rest of us, fairly normal, and then started working at Tech, and then, you know, completely different person now. Now, I know a lot of people in the Tech administration, and, you know, not as many the professors, or, you know, when you get down to that level, but it's one of those things. It's, you know, your peer group and your work group does have a lot of impact on you. And, you know, I can't say exactly speak to the situation, but I do know people that have as they've started working for various universities, and I've talked to them in some Tech and some, you know, down at UT, A&M, wherever, and they have had some problems, you know, with you know, being, you know, kind of, you know, the peer pressure to be liberal and be more, or let's say, should be less conservative. And that is the danger sometimes that you happen. But, you know, if you give, but hopefully her sister will come out of that and not be that way. And just a little bit of breaking news. There's a Fifth Circuit Court today has struck down one of the Texas laws. And it's a 2-1 about in-state tuition for legal aliens in Texas. Now, it's a victory for Governor Abbott and President Trump. And basically the illegals and legal, you know, the illegals are going to get no in-state tuition. I know for a while there was a Texas had passed a law that was called the Dream Act, and they had it where, this was signed by Governor Perry, where basically if you graduated Texas high school, whether you were an illegal or not, you got in-state tuition. And so, but that over the years, the laws came about and it changed it, and it got struck down. And the, you know, on the Dreamers, that's one of those issues that you see that there's sometimes some Republicans wavering. Well, you know, they've been here. They, you know, it kind of, my thoughts are, is I don't think we need to have too many illegals that come into our universities, come into our public schools, because it drains resources, it costs taxpayers money, and basically the only thing I believe we should do that makes it a little bit easier for them is if they are starting on their path to citizenship, then okay, go ahead. But if they don't have any intention of being a citizen and they just want the in-state tuition, nah, not at all. Cut it out. You don't get that at all. And I think that we shouldn't just make that concession just readily. You know, you should have to, you know, pay a price. It should mean something to you. You shouldn't be just given to you right off the bat. And so, I don't know. Let me know what you think. 806-680-2790. And looking at it here, we've got Steve Evans is back with us now.

Oh, but he's getting ready. He's getting all of his stuff ready. I just happened to see him on the Zoom, and so we'll take it up to the bottom, take it down to the bottom of the hour, and then Steve will join us after the news. But you look at all the various things that illegals get, all the advantages. You know, people say, well, why should we give an illegals in-state tuition when somebody, you know, coming from Kansas can't get that tuition in Texas? They have to pay the full rate. But somebody illegal can? Well, you know, granted, if it's somebody that was a resident, what they were saying, but I don't necessarily agree with that. I think we need to put an end to it. And the only concession I would say is if they're on their path to getting citizenship and they meet the residency requirements, then okay. I think that's the only concession. But it's one of those things, if you don't complete your citizenship, then you've got to come back and you get to pay full. We're going to short rate you, as we would say in the advertising business. You've got to pay the difference and what this tuition would have been if I'm being out of the state as opposed to in-state. So I think that would be another incentive to do what you need to do. 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And we're going to take a break and have the news at the bottom of the hour, get your local weather, and we'll come back. And Steve Evans is going to join the show on the Steve Evans Show. This is Ken Corbin, and I'm sitting in for Steve while he was out for a little bit. More news and views coming up, and this is the Texas Town Square Network. 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

Encore Network. You're listening to the Steve Evans Show with Ken Corbin. Ken Corbin, Steve's going to be joining us here. He's been in Dallas, and he's got, I'm sure, some stories about fun traveling at the crack of dawn. Glad you could join us this afternoon. Okay, we were talking about some of the stuff having to do with professors, and got another text. I'm not going to give the professor's name out because, you know, I don't want to do the allegedly, but whatever. It said this professor pushed Big Bang Theory over intelligent design big time, anti-Christian. Now, as long as it was presented as a theory and other theories were presented, then that's okay. But if it's like, well, this is the gospel, well, then why do they call it a theory? But that's, you know, that's a, you know, I don't know the situation on the class nor the professor. But, no, I agree. So many positions that they push are not, you know, are very anti-Christian at times. Not just, you know, to tech, there's certain professors, but in a lot of universities it seems to be that way. But it's, I'm not going to make a blanket statement because I know some very religious people that teach at Tech.

0: So it's, you know, it's kind of where it's just, you know, situational and based on the professor and the individual class. Well, hello, Steve.
1: I have a question for you.
0: Okay.
1: So the television show Big Bang Theory, it's hilarious. I've watched every single episode, but they do promote the Big Bang Theory literally in the title sequence. One of the lead actors is a devout homosexual man. And do you think this was Chuck Lorre's like weird attempt to push the Big Bang Theory, cleverly named as a bunch of nerd scientists? But I mean, every intro was it the Bare Naked Ladies did the I think it's Bare Naked Ladies did the Big Bang intro, and was it just like this weird attempt to push that on us?
0: You know, I don't know, but the thing is, you never put anything past Hollywood on what they do and how they do it. And I haven't seen enough of that program to really say what viewpoint they are espousing. I'm familiar with the actors in the show, but as far as saying that I could point to any one plot line or consistent theme, I don't think I could do that.
1: Well, Chuck Lorre, very, very liberal.
0: Without a doubt. Most of them are.
1: Writer.
0: That's the rule rather than the exception.
1: So I just wonder if, like, you know, this was like some weird attempt to push the Big Bang Theory on us by creating a very fun, and I love the television show. Really, it is hilarious. And who doesn't like Callie Cuoco? You know, who doesn't want to watch her on screen? But I don't know. I just when you were talking about that, I got to thinking, man, that's, you know, watched what was it, 8 years, 8 seasons of Big Bang Theory, and never really thought about it till now. Like, maybe they were trying to indoctrinate me, and my kids watched the occasional episode here or there. Maybe they were trying to indoctrinate my kids.
0: I'm not
1: too
0: sure if it was as much an indoctrination, but so much of it is just mild normalization of the point of view they're trying to get across.
1: I don't know. It's Chuck Lorre, though.
0: I wouldn't put anything past anybody in Hollywood, personally.
1: I don't know.
0: But, all right, Steve. Tell us about your day. Tell us how it started.
1: You don't want to hear about my day. Oh my goodness! I do not recommend. I mean, although I love the fact that we have wonderful flights in and out of Lubbock, we really do. When you look at it, it's you can get around. You can get to Houston. You can day trip Houston. You can go direct to Intercontinental. Real early flights. You can work all day in Houston. You can come back at night. We got great options. We got multiple options back and forth to DFW and Love Field today. The problem is the 5:25 a.m. flight. I'm not sure that this is not. I think it's torture. I do. I think that's the equivalent of torture. Up at 3:30 this morning to get on the 5:20 flight, and I had an exit row because you have to. You know, Southwest Airlines, you have to pay for your seat and all that stuff. It's just all assigned now. There's like, all that was left was exit rows. It's kind of weird. It's a full flight. Got on an exit row seat, and I fell asleep so fast, the flight attendant literally had to wake me up so that I could say yes to the emergency exit brief. You know, here's the card. I missed it all. And she said, "Do you agree?" And I'm like, "Yes. Can I go back to sleep now?" I slept through what I never sweat. What makes me so mad is you'll just get to sleep, and then they want to do, like, especially American Airlines, they want to tell you about the credit card offer, and they just, and then you get the cool pilot, you know, got a lot of fright. "Ladies and gentlemen, we're crossing over 10,000 feet now. We're going to be cruising at 35,000 all the way. Weather looks great in Dallas. Sit back and relax." I was trying to before you started talking. I was sleeping really well. And normally they have that stuff cranked up right above you, right above your head, and it just blares out. And this is why I stopped wearing hearing. I don't wear hearing. I wear hearing aids sometimes, but I just stopped wearing them on a plane because they just they destroy my hearing, and they just scream it at me.
0: Oh,
1: but today,
0: I have not been on a plane since I got my hearing aids. No, late last year.
1: It'll make you want to slit your wrist. It's so loud. You about to have an aneurysm. I slept through all of that stuff today. She woke me up. I said yes, and then the next thing I know is the plane he touched. He did not grease it down the runway. He hit that thing hard and flat, and it woke me up and Jocelyn. I'm like, "Hey, I land like that too." Anyway, That's when I woke up. I mean, I slept all the way through. Never happened before.

0: usually sleep 20, 30 minutes, get your power nap, you're up, you're ready to go. Oh, no. Don't do this to yourselves. And so I jumped in an Uber, and the Uber guy was old. He was a really old Uber guy. I don't know. How old are you, Ken? He was that old. Anyway, it's an old guy. I'm not in the same room with him. He can't slap me. It's kind of cool. We're looking at each other on cameras. Anyway, Nick says he's never slept on a plane. Oh, I can sleep on a plane. I prefer it. You know, unless they need me to help fly, and then I'm ready to go. I need to be refreshed. Hey, you know, I always want to stop and go, hey, listen, if you need help, I got your back, man. You know, anyway, old guy in a Tesla. I've never been in the Tesla SUV. So he picks me up in the Tesla SUV. And the guy's listening to Taylor Swift. I don't know. I don't know what was happening. He was listening to Taylor Swift. It was like pop music. His name was Bahiel. I don't know. I don't. Whatever. And the guy is one of these guys that just he worked the gas pedal the whole way there. You know, it was like a 35-minute ride, and it was up and down, up and down, up. Slam on the brakes. Slam on the gas. And he's jumping off on the exits and riding the exit and getting right back on the freeway, trying to dodge the traffic. But evidently this guy had done this before, because he did it like a boss. You know, get off on the exit, come over, fly over on the ramp, jump back on. And I mean, just, he knew where all the spots were to dodge the traffic. And he got me there exactly when Uber said I was going to get there. It's now, you know, 7 o'clock DFW traffic, and he got me right on time. So I literally got out of the car. So for those of you who don't know, I'm at a VFW training seminar. We do this every summer. We come in and we train all the incoming district commanders and command staff and council, and we do a big training session. And so I always teach some classes. And I literally walked into the hotel. They threw a bag of shirts at me, because we all have like the same shirts, little uniform shirts. You know, I've got the polos. Threw a bag of shirts at me as I come in. They had already checked my, I was supposed to be here last night, and so we ended up we had David Bruegel on. Anyway, long story there too, but they threw a bag of shirts at me. I grab my keys because they checked me in. I walk up, I put my shirts on, they're still not unpacked yet, and walk right down, power up my laptop, and I start teaching at 8 a.m. That's what I've been doing all day. And I got a little break and came up to my room, set up my mobile studio, and got it all ready to go, got it tested, run back down, teach again, and then best laid plans of mice and men, and I'm still late. And Ken got it going for us, you know, so the show must go on. Here we are.
1: You know, radio does, you know, time doesn't stop, the show doesn't stop. There, you know, it goes on whether we're here or not. So
0: yeah, sometimes it's just Nick singing to you. He's got several, you know, tunes.

0: It's great. It's really, really a good time. We need to get them to perform on air. It'll sound like total silence.
1: Well, talking about the Southwest, at least you were flying Southwest. It wasn't the puddle jumpers, because I think all of our markets have American Eagle, so everybody knows what the puddle jumpers are that we see from American Eagle. And
0: you know, let me tell you my hack on American. I really shouldn't, because all of you will start doing this and it'll mess me up. Here's my hack. And you have to pay attention to what you're doing on American Airlines. You have to, if you're going to check bags, especially, add up the bag fees, add up the seat fees, and 9 times out of 10, that is more than just buying a first class ticket and you get two free bags with first class. Almost always works out. A lot of people, they're like, oh, I'm going to get the cheap fare, and they get the coach fare, and then by the time they add up everything, they could have had a first class fare and sat up front, and that's the only way to ride the puddle jumpers. But this trip was coming up. I knew it was coming up. I was going to try to fly myself, and yeah, it just didn't happen. So I had to fly commercial, and the drive-by text in and says that Nick in the blue cardigans needs more cowbell. And I agree. We need a lot more cowbell. That's really the only sound we even need to hear when they're playing, is just cowbell, for sure. But yeah, Southwest, you know, Ken, if you haven't flown, have you flown since they made the big change?
1: No, I have not.
0: They screwed up a great airline. I know people used to say, oh, it's the Greyhound of the skies, the cattle cars. Southwest had great service. There's some of the most phenomenal flight attendants and excellent ramp staff and, you know, at the gate. And everybody was so, so friendly. Everything was wonderful with that airline. I loved it. Yeah, it's the cattle. Yeah, you got to do the little shuffle, be the first to check in, get your early boarding pass, get on first, sit where you want. But that's what I kind of liked about it, just sit where you want. And yeah, sometimes you got stuck in the back or in the middle seat. It happens. So what? It happens on any airline. But then COVID hit, and they all got mean. I mean, every one of them got mean. And the flight attendants, they took it personal. I've never been screamed at on a flight till I get screamed about putting my mask on. I just finally stopped flying and started driving because I just couldn't deal with it anymore. And then, lo and behold, we take this great little airline and we start charging for bags. And it was the beginning of the end. And then now they're charging for seats. And now they're just like every other airline out there. And their prices are not any cheaper. They used to be a cheap way to fly. No. They're not any cheaper. And they cut half of their flights, the routes that they go. We used to be able to fly Lubbock to El Paso. It was great. I could go down there and there's a couple cotton gins down there we'd work on. We could get up and catch that early morning psychotic flight that, you know, but you gained an hour and lost it coming back. But I could fly down there, rent a car, drive out to these couple of gins, work on them, be back, get back that evening. You can't do that anymore. It's at least a 2-day trip now.
1: Southwest is not the same airline that Herb Kelleher started. They lost it.
0: Not at all.
1: You know, he passed away, I think, 2018, 2019, something like that. So he didn't see all the mess that happened during COVID with airlines. And, you know, he had a great concept on, you know, great service, you know, low cost. And, you know,
0: he did get to see the Wright Amendment repealed, though.
1: Yes.
0: He did get to see that. And that was the one that said everything in Texas had to hub out of Love Field, and you couldn't fly anywhere east out of Love Field. I mean, he got smart. That was the Wright Amendment they were working on repealing. He went out and bought AirTran. And AirTran was a little 707 fleet that flew out to Atlanta, Birmingham, and everything kind of in the east, southeast. And he bought that, and it kind of bridged the gap and got him over the hump. And then they started picking up Memphis, and they started picking up Atlanta.
1: Right, and I believe that Wright Amendment, you can only fly direct from Love Field inside of Texas, but you can only fly in the adjoining states.
0: Mm-hmm. And if you wanted to go to North Carolina, you could, but you had to fly to Houston, terminate your itinerary, go get your bags, walk back around, check back into a new itinerary that was Houston to Raleigh, Durham, North Carolina, and you could do it that way, but it was a pain. But it still, at the time, was way cheaper to do it that way and go through the nightmare than it was to try to fly one of the other major airlines. And then we lost Delta in Lubbock, so that cut a lot of options too. But I don't know. They've messed it up. It's not any cheaper now. And that's why it used to be a real economical way to travel, and it's not. It's

0: mean, it's just, it's gotten really expensive.
1: And it's kind of one of those things, you look at the service out of West Texas, you know, Lubbock and Amarillo have, out of all of our markets, have the best service, obviously, because we're the farthest away from Dallas and Denver and Albuquerque. And you know, with the American, Southwest, and United, and then, you know, United Express, I think, flies out of Abilene, and Wichita Falls has, you know, they've got, you know, they fly, you know, American to DFW. So it's, I guess if you do that, because you're going to connect, you know, I'd hate to have to drive to Wichita Falls to Dallas for every flight. And I know people in Wichita Falls that do that. So, but that's, you know, part of geography.
0: Sounds like the break music, Ken.
1: It sure does. Nick's telling us we need to take a break.
0: He's telling us to get out of here.
1: We'll be back after these messages. This is the Texas Townscore Network, Steve Evans Show with Ken Corbin. We'll be back after these messages.

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1: All right, Steven is your guitar.
0: To what? 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
0: 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On a wonderful Thursday afternoon. Man, it's going to be a tension deficit Friday tomorrow, Ken.
1: Oh, I know.
0: We're going to have to figure out, like, how to get you in that right frame of mind. Maybe scotch.

0: much.
1: I don't know. We've had a day or two where there's been segments that have been that way.
0: Right. It's attention deficit every day on the show.
1: But on some shows.
0: Friday, even more so.
1: Definitely.
0: Did you see what President Trump did on the plane? I'm so confused. He swapped planes around again, and it's got everybody. Nobody knows what's going on. So, you know, we spent all the money revamping that new Air Force One from that Qatar gifted us. But then he's at the NATO stop in Turkey and departs the last minute, switches back to the old Air Force One, one of the old jets, to travel back from the NATO summit. And then he stops at both the new jet. And they always fly two, by the way. There's anytime one goes up, another goes up. There's always a backup. And they also do that so that you don't know which one he's on. They'll take different flight paths. They do, you know, just kind of a I don't know, what am I trying to say? The shell game. And they do the shell game with the white tops, you know, the presidential helicopters. When they leave the White House, they fly in this weird pattern. There's three of them that go up, so you never know which one he's on. But they do this with, you know, the shell game with the two Air Force One jets. But I guess, like, now they both look different. They don't look identical because they got one new and one old. But he takes off in the old plane, not the new plane. And then they stop at the Royal Air Force Mildenhall base in England so that U.S. troops stationed there can see the new Air Force One. And then he gets on the new Air Force One and he flies home. No, he denied that security concerns were behind the switch of the planes for the first leg of the trip, but also suggested that Iran could have tried to attack the plane, saying he is number one on their list of people to assassinate.
1: Reporters, I think he's been number one on their list even before the Iranian war.
0: I'm sure he was. People, reporters traveling with him were asked were asked to close their window blinds upon departure from Ankara. The new Air Force One, which was speedily modified, they use that word, it was speedily modified in this article I'm reading, after Qatar gave it to the U.S., is believed to lack some of the sophisticated security technology the previous planes had. They asked you to close your windows. They probably feel that way about possible threats. They didn't ask me to close mine, but if they did, I would have done it, Trump said. I would have closed my window. It would have been closed better than anyone could ever close a window. He would have just closed the window. And if there are security concerns, they can't tell anybody. They can't say, oh, well, this plane's not as secure. But, you know, and half of the systems on the thing are top secret. I bet it's got chaff. It's probably got anti-jamming technology. It's got state-of-the-art communications on it. It's an interesting plane. And I remember, jump in there, Ken, anytime. I remember back when the towers were hit, and you remember W was over at the kindergarten school. He was reading to kids, and they come over and they whisper in his ear. Well, they flew him over to an Air Force base. I can't remember which one. I didn't have time to Google it. And he did some announcements, made some press conferences there, and then he said, I'm going back to D.C. I mean, so, Mr. President, you need to stay here. And he said, no, the nation needs to see its leader in D.C. So they jump back on Air Force One, and, I mean, air traffic control says the sky is yours because they had grounded everything. Everything was grounded except for Air Force One and the escorts. And I got caught in that. I was flying I got caught in that later. I remember where I was when the towers fell, but I got caught in that whole mess later. But anyway, that 747, because it's not carrying a bunch of weight, I mean, it was limited people, not a lot of baggage. It's just the president, his entourage. I don't think they even were carrying a reporter crew at the time. The F-16 escort had to ask them to slow down, because that 747 was cooking so fast to D.C., they were burning, the F-16s were burning so much fuel trying to keep up, they couldn't continue to escort them. So they had to slow that 747 down, because that thing was cruising back to D.C. to get him back over there. I mean, a 747 with no weight in it, wide open, is a pretty fast plane. It was cooking across the countryside.
1: You're talking about the security measures on the new plane, the new Qatari plane, as it's dubbed. I don't think that they would let Trump up in that plane

0: that did not have adequate security measures.
1: I don't either, but I'm wondering if Secret Service said, hey, this thing's not as good as or safe as this one. And or maybe they were playing the shell game, like he flew in on this one, we snuck him out on this one.
0: There has been some critics come out of, you know, Leon Panetta, one of them, of course, the Clinton sycophant. You know, he was criticizing it, and you know, about the official explanation, says it's a cover story. You know, like there was some conspiracy theory. It's like
1: every time the president flies, it's a cover story. I mean, that's the name of the game.
0: No, and he should know that. He was chief of staff for you know, for Clinton for quite a while. So,
1: well, you know, you remember W. He when he went over to see the troops, it was an impromptu Christmas or Thanksgiving, I can't remember which, but you know, they have the regular staircase that goes up to the plane, and then they have this other access kind of a ramp thing on the back, and there's a crew that's kind of mans this thing that, I mean, they're ready to go anytime the president needs to go. There's a crew on standby. And I guess they were there doing something, and they said the president just comes walking up this back access of the plane and says, hey, I want to go see the troops right now. And so they're like, okay. I mean, right now, he's like, I'm on the plane. Let's go. And so they had to scramble to get the plane, and they got both planes in the air. And I guess one of them was over, and they were breaking all kinds of rules, but they were following flight plans as like little jets and stuff like that. And the decoy plane got spotted in England somewhere, and someone's like, hey, that looks just like Air Force One. They come over the radio, so they get caught, so they have to make a landing, and they do all this weird shell game. But they had to slip the president in there. You know, he flew over in the Middle East and slipped him into Iraq, or
0: It had to have been
1: Iraq. He slipped him into Iraq, and you know, he had big deal. That was a big surprise to the troops, and you know, did the thing. It might have been Thanksgiving. I don't know. I'll have to look it up. And then they slip him back out, and they're playing the shell game with the planes again. You know, trying to keep him safe from, if anybody knew he was coming during that thing, yeah, they'd have probably tried to blow both planes up. Let's see. 473 says, I think it's because Trump has a hit on him via the IRGC, and he's probably switching planes to keep them on their toes. No doubt. What is that? They issue a fatwa, or he's probably got two or three of those on him. How fast is fast? I don't know, Robert, how fast it was. I know the F-16s were, they for them to keep up, they were burning off too much fuel. The escorts, they had to slow them down. It's, I don't know. I don't think it could break the sound barrier, but it might. I'm sure Google will tell us when I get a chance to look.
0: Yeah, it's, you never know what, you know, what's happening on that, and I think that's the idea. They don't, you know, especially the way the media is. They seem, there's somebody always feels they have to be first in reporting something, whether it's true or not, and you know, we don't want the information that about Trump's whereabouts to get out too far ahead of time, because we don't want anybody to plan.
1: Let's see. It says, here you go, Robert. Google got Google for you. It says Air Force One was cruising at approximately 0.92 Mach on September 11th when going back from Offutt Air Force Base in Nebraska to Andrews. See, I told you Google would know. Google AI knows. Oh, wait a minute. I just used a data center.
0: Oh, no.
1: Uh-oh. Uh-oh, that's bad. How much water did I just consume asking AI the question?
0: Oh no.
1: I probably just used 10 gallons. How many people are mad now? It's not funny, Steve. Yeah, I don't have a clock running either, guys. I don't know where we're at.
0: Yeah, we're getting close. It's talking about the data center. I talked with Representative Tepper this afternoon, and it's getting blown up a little bit on social media, because he said he's for them, and you know, he said, well, you know, in part, of course, you know, something about the problem with news on TV and sound bites on TV. They don't present the whole interview, and they don't show everything that was said. You know, they picked the points that they wanted to, but the thing is about Tepper, he's for the responsible kind of what we've talked about, but probably not much different than what you and I

0: think, on that being, you know, want data centers to be done responsibly. But the thing is, you look at a lot of these counties and a lot of these school districts, there's going to be so much money pouring into some of these counties and some of these school districts that there's going to be a strong possibility that some taxes are going to be able to be cut in some of these smaller areas.
1: We keep screaming for them to look for a new way to finance school and school M&O. Maybe data center money's a way.
0: I think that's
1: true. I don't
0: know.
1: I saw that on social media, them like the picture of Tepper saying lame, and I just kind of caught this in my day to day. I haven't had time to go figure out why they're mad at him. What'd he do?
0: Well, it had to do with an interview, and it just said about how, you know, he was going on about how much he liked, you know, data centers, and that there, you know, that there's a use for them. And, you know, it was funny that 3/4 of the people that were up there talking had their phone, not realizing that, you know, it was a data center that was delivering all of their talking points to them that they had saved on their phone. And anytime they make the calls, or anytime they save anything, or anytime they download an app, it's going through a, you know, a data center that they're all against.
1: I don't know. I read something where he was talking about this. Or no, it was a tweet he put out a little while ago. It said, the people that are anti-data center are the same people that were, I'll have to look it up. I'll look it up during the break. We'll take the break. 806-680-27. Yeah, the tweet today is hilarious.
0: Pretty funny.

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2: 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We'll have some fun with you as we put a cap on the week. The latest on the Strait of Hormuz and the Iran attacks. Plus, Graham Plattner continued fallout as Maine Senate Democrats try to scramble to find a replacement. And we will also give you the latest on Tyler Robinson. 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
1: Clay Travis and Buck Sexton, tomorrow morning at 11.
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1: 806-680-2790. I found Tepper's ex. I love it. I was thinking along the same lines. It seems that the global warming crowd has migrated over to the anti-data center issue. The same folks protesting the development of Walmart's back when. Questions are great, but when do we keep up with best practices and facts? And when you respond, you're using a data center. I was thinking, like, it's the same people as the flat earthers, too.
2: It seems that way, doesn't it?
1: Yeah, and it was a former candidate for mayor. Former, like, really slim chance candidate.
2: There's two of them.
1: For mayor, I'm thinking of some more. Former never really even had a chance candidate for mayor. Former, as it keeps trying, but is never going to win, candidate for mayor. Steven Sanders.
2: It's like
1: in the anti-data center crowd. No. No. I wouldn't give that any credence at all.
2: You know, but they're both.
1: Steven Sanders, I don't know. He's just gone full tilt crazy on this thing. It wasn't he the one that wanted to give money to communities? And I mean, some of his ideas, it's, oh, I'm a conservative, but I've got all these great ideas to spend your tax dollars. While I'm being conservative and conservative, I just want to shift more of them over to East Lubbock.
2: You've got to do more than just call yourself a conservative. You got to demonstrate that you are. So, it's kind of the question, you know, we've kind of beat that to death on a little bit, and I'm sure there's going to be more coming out. But question is,
1: I'm going to shift gears, Ken, into just making fun of the people that are against it.
2: Exactly. I was real surprised I didn't see any of the pink hats that we normally see from some of these groups, and they come out against everything. They're always against Trump. And you know, I didn't see any no King signs, but they might have been explicitly told to keep him at home. But it was the same crowd that would line up on a no Kings protest, and as we thought, there were some people that either drove in or were bused in from other communities that showed up, and you know, and there again, why they let them, people that were not citizens of Lubbock speak and get ahead of the process of the citizens of Lubbock, you know, that's, I think there was a failing of that yesterday. That was it. And it went too long, and then they didn't limit it to just citizens. And so I think a question that, you know, this might be something for the next half hour, we might throw it out there. What is going to be the next thing? There's always something else on the horizon for them to be against, because they've always got to be against something. They've always got to rile people up about something, you know, because, you know, the Democrats, it's a never... It, you know, which is most what was, I think, 90% of the people that were in that crowd, you know, yesterday, you know, that are against the data centers. I think most of them are either raging moderates or Democrats, you know, because at least I think Republicans that are against it, they have reasons that are against it. And what is going to be the next thing they're going to be against? I think it's going to be the flock cameras. I think that's the next thing on there.
1: Oh, they're already there.
2: I think that's the next big thing
1: we're going
2: to see.
1: It's the chemtrails. It's the flat earth chemtrail flock camera waving no data center crowd. Ooh, I got them all strung together.
2: And that and the flock cameras. Have you seen them? The same, you know, they're especially in North Carolina and Houston and other places where they're cutting them down. Guys are showing up in masks and just cutting them down.
1: Oh, I've covered this flock thing a lot. You can go to deflocked.com. And you can find them all. And so the county could end it. The commissioner's court could end it. They're the ones that renew the contract. But the thing is, when it first started.
2: Is there jurisdiction over ending the ones in the city?
1: I believe the county is the one that, I don't know.

0: I need to verify that before I shoot my mouth off about it, but I think the county is the one that has the flock deal. I'm not sure it's the city. They got the agreement. I don't think the city did that, but I'll find out. But I think the county can end this. But I remember when they first started having these discussions, like the Gen 1 flock cameras, although I never liked them to begin with, but the Gen 1 flock cameras would just read license plates. So they were just looking at license plates going by, and the idea was that the car theft units could use that data to try to track cars that they were looking for and things that were reported stolen. But the new generation of cameras, and you can look at the Deflock, they'll tell you what they are. They're recording a whole lot more. They're getting whole pictures of cars, of people inside. They're tracking all
1: stickers
0: kinds of
1: on your car and the whole bit.
0: And one argument to be made is, you know, if it's in public, anybody can take a picture of it. But now we've got this data is a private company that's housing this data. Oh, we don't save it. Oh, yes, you do. And what are they doing with it? And what's it being crunched in? The idea of my movements getting tracked. So I'm gonna say the flock cameras may not be, being against those might not be a crazy thing.
1: No, but it's not a crazy thing, but I think it's one of those things. There will be some crazy things said about them, but you know, I was against red light cameras. I was on the local committee that recommended that the city council get rid of them.
0: I was always against that too.
1: And so
0: I don't think it's the same crowd.
1: No, I don't think
0: the texter says bring back the plastic bag rage. Remember the anti-plastic bag people? It's the same group. And so the question is, Ken, is this just a giant echo chamber? Is it just a small group that's making a lot of noise?
1: It's kind of just a rage incorporated, I think, is probably the best way of putting it. Now, the whole thing, when you look at on the Flock stuff, Flock is an actual company that just, and one of the guys that are involved with it is Peter Thiel, who's the founder of Palantir, one of the first outside investor of Facebook. And, you know, he's kind of probably turned into, you know, one of the evil people out there that they're looking at. You know, halfway expected, and you looked up the ownership structure of Flock, that I halfway expected BlackRock to be on there, but they're not.
0: BlackRock is laying low, man.
1: Yeah, they're too busy buying up houses and stuff around the country.
0: A quick check of news and weather. We'll be right back. Go look up Deflocked during the break. Tell us what's watching you. See you in a minute.

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1: My mom has taken up going to the park to practice yoga.
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0: welcome back. 806-602-790. The texture confirms it is the county that does it. Yeah, I think that's right. Also says, after this group gets a good flocking and the data center craze is over, they'll go after Lake 7. We can't have water. We don't want that.
1: Yeah, Lake 7 being a new water reservoir in Lubbock that's happening. And
0: it made me a little nervous when they start talking about dumping the treated sewage. That's the stuff they dump into Buffalo Lake, I believe. They'll sure let us know if that's not true. But I know there's the city farms is out east of town, and there's some farmers out there and some ranchers. They're watering grass with water they take on from that treatment plant. I don't think it's, I mean, they say it's safe to dump. I don't know. I've always wondered. I wouldn't eat any fish out of Buffalo Lake, would you?
1: No.
0: I mean, back when I had a boat, it was a happy day when I sold it. But back when I had a boat, if I put it in Buffalo, I did it once or twice. I had to go pressure wash the thing to get all the slime off of it. It was gross.
1: Yeah, hopefully the new dam and everything that they're building out there solves some of those problems, but I don't know.
0: I don't know. I don't know if it's, you know. And I always got told that there was some houses kind of out that way, and the city was providing. And I don't know. This is what I was told. I don't have anything to back this up. So city attorney, just take it for what it's worth.

0: I was told that there's some houses out there that the city was having to provide water to. I'm going to ask about this one. It was several years back, but the something about the nitrate or levels in their wells had gone up when the city started dumping water out there or spraying water out there. And then, well, there's some talk about some slurry fields they were wanting to build where they would dump slurry, which is some gross, sounds gross just saying the word slurry when it comes out of a sewage treatment plant. And I think that was a proposed project out that way out east of town one time. But I don't know if them giving drinking water or providing water to these houses was true. That's just what I heard. That was like coffee shop talk out there. I used to live out that way. It was like coffee shop talk that the city was buying water for some groups of houses out there because they had contaminated their wells. I don't know. But that'll be the reason they go after Lake Seven. We can't be shoring up our water supply. How dare we? We're just shoring up our water supply for data centers. They're just going to take it anyway. Why are we? That'll be the next great thing. And then the flat earthers will get in, and then we're going to go after commercial airliners because they're spraying chemicals in the air, the chemtrails.
1: Well, it's it will be something that they've got to shift their rage to, because, you know, kind of like a roofer or any of the home builders, they've got to keep everybody busy to keep them engaged. And if you don't, they got to have something to keep paying some of the paid agitators to keep going around on, or they'll just go do something, you know, something else, maybe get a real job, maybe, but if they don't keep them busy. So
0: they'll protest that the V8 ranch is underwater is what a texter said. So they're going to protest the cattle baron's ball, and they'll protest that now they can't have the cattle baron's ball out at the V8 ranch.
1: So you never know. And it's you know, I'm sure that we'll see some type of, you know, if Trump's able to get another review out of the Supreme Court on the birthright citizenship issue, which he's asked for. And, you know, we'll see. They got to have something to be upset about. That could be it. And I'm sure there'll be some type of other cultural or social flashpoint that's going to come their way. And,
0: you know, that brings up something, Ken. So it's here. I have a request. I think Ken's on board with me. We would love to, and we know a lot of local judges, but I would love to find an attorney, if you know one, that specializes in constitutional issues. That for years, I would go to my late friend Mallory Miller, who kept up with all of the procedures. He paid attention to things that were going on in the Supreme Court. He was a retired JAG attorney and still a practicing. I believe he was still had his license active when he passed away at 86. But he was the guy I would go to and say, hey, explain these constitutional issues. I'd love to find someone that is as well-versed as my late friend Mallory Miller on constitutional issues that could tell us this process and just a go-to for us for things like this when we get these opinions and help us unpack what they mean. So if you know that person, reach out to either Steve.Evans or Ken.Corbin at Town Square Media and let us know if you got somebody out there. I'd love to visit with them.
1: Now, finding somebody is
0: a public service message
1: that knows as much as Mallory Miller on those particular issues is going to be pretty hard. But
0: it's going to be terribly hard. But there's got to be someone like
1: that. I do know, our good friend Cole Shooter is fairly well versed in a lot of that law, and he's a constitutionalist. I think he follows a lot of that, even though that's not necessarily his area of practice. So, but thing is, looking at the day range on the DFLOC, I went on there, and there's a national week of action against the automated license plate readers, and that's going to be August 16th through 22nd. Kind of the week of action, that kind of, has a little bit too much of a liberal sound to it to me. But, there's a lot of us that are not for a lot of these type of cameras, and I've already, stood up and been against them, been on a committee that helped get rid of the red light cameras in Lubbock and helped advocate with various state reps to make it a statewide, ban on them. So Maybe we can get this one. Depends on. My question is: okay, the county allowed them to get put in. How much money is the county making off these, or do we do another type of expo type contract where we gave them the world and didn't get much in return?
0: I don't know. There's got to be some monetary value for the company to want to

0: put them in.
1: Yeah, it's one of those things. There has to be a reason for them to be in, for the county to have allowed them, because this, you know, the city, the argument for the red light cameras was, well, it's public safety. And then when it comes right down to it, it was a money grab.
0: Oh, yeah. And I can't see how the flock cameras are a money grab, though. I mean,
1: they're not issuing tickets. No, they're not issuing tickets, recovering. but they're turning around and selling your data. The data aggregators are the ones that will be paying for that information.
0: I wonder if it's one of those deals where we're not getting any money at all. It's like, hey, we're going to come put these things in for free, and it's going to benefit your community, and we're going to be able to help.
1: We're going to allow your law enforcement access.
0: Car theft, and then we're going to give them access, but there's got to be something in it for them. Somebody, or are we paying to have them in? Ooh, that would be even worse.
1: You're talking about everybody getting upset.
0: I know exactly who to ask.
1: I was thinking also.
0: I'm going to ask our friendly neighborhood county commissioner on see if it's. And I bet what's going to happen is I'm going to get. I don't know, Steve. So, I'll take a look and see what I can find.
1: So, Commissioner Dalby, you've been given a heads up that we're going to ask you about this. So find the information, sir. What's that?
0: I didn't tell you who it was going to be.
1: No, that's who I'm going to ask now. If you want to ask one of the other clowns, maybe then.
0: I'm probably not going to do that. Probably not going to talk to me. Yeah. The last encounter was.
1: I'm going to get a text here in a minute, Corbin. Why are you throwing me under the bus like this? You know, but it's it's one of those things. I ask Kim, or maybe the judge, since if there was a contract, he would have signed the contract. So I would expect him to know.
0: I'm going to find out. I don't know. They would have to. Somebody's making money. Somebody has to make money, or it's not worth doing it.
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3: The infield dirt is dragged and ready. The outfield grass cut and manicured to perfection. All we need is the crack of the bat, the snap of the glove, and the buzz of the crowd. 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Every at-bat counts. Tonight, the Amarillo Sod Poodles take the field as they work towards one goal, a championship. Sod Poodles baseball starts right now.
4: It is another hot Amarillo July night with not a cloud in the sky above us. We welcome you to Hodgetown and this presentation once again of Amarillo's Sod Poodle Baseball on News Talk 940 AM, the home of all 138 home and road sod.

0: down the home stretch before the All-Star break. 4 days off in a row for these guys after this six-gamer is done. And then we'll head back to Little Rock for the return series in about a month's time in early to mid-August to play six at Dickey Stevens Stadium. But tonight, Amarillo tries to keep the momentum they had with the bats last night going into tonight against a pitcher in Miles Morales that has allowed six home runs in his last two starts. So he might be ripe for the picking tonight for these Hodgetown conditions. The Amarillo bats got some confidence back, and hopefully they can continue on this strong homestand. Well, today, Peter Borges, if that's a name you know from his 10-year Major League playing career, he's our Amarillo National Bank pregame show guest. Currently, he is the outfield and base running coordinator for the Arizona Diamondbacks minor league system. He's had that job since 2022, and he's in town working with the Saudis this week and working with the staff. So we sat down with Mr. Borges earlier today to talk about outfield and base running, to talk about his philosophy, to talk about his playing career, to talk about what he did when he was a Los Angeles Angel to my Detroit Tigers growing up. That conversation comes up next as we break and come back on the Amarillo National Bank pregame show on News Talk 940 AM.
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0: Welcome back to the Amarillo National Bank pregame show. Here, game three tonight with the Arkansas Travelers at Hodgetown. I'm happy to be joined by Mr. Peter Borges, the outfield and base running coordinator for the Arizona Diamondbacks, in town here this week in Amarillo. Peter, welcome to the show. Thanks for the time. How are you enjoying your Amarillo stay so far?
5: Yeah, thanks for having me. It's been good. Yeah, I always enjoy coming here. We obviously have a good manager in Javier Colina, and it's a pretty good group of guys.
0: You guys just are coming off pregame work on the field with, I saw you shooting tennis balls out of a contraption for the fellas, catching them out there with their bare hands. I guess I just want to generally ask what you're working on with the guys when you're in town.
5: Yeah, so like today we're working on our first step reaction stuff, our jumps, and then we kind of mixed in some tennis ball drills around the wall just to add in a little bit of the wall aspect and then the hand-eye coordination there.
0: When you as the outfield and base running coordinator try to impart your wisdom on this organization, not just here in Amarillo, what are some of the cornerstone fundamental things that you are hoping these guys are doing on a nightly basis?
5: Yeah, it's the fundamentals, right? It's hitting the cutoff, man. It's securing the baseball. It's throwing to the right base. It's backing up bases. Like, at the core, that's what you need to do to be a good outfielder. And then the secondary stuff is the pre-pitch and the first step reaction and then running clean routes. And as you can see in Drew Jones, you get to see him every night. I get to see him on video most nights or on TV. Like, he's probably one of the best you're going to see.
0: I was going to ask you about him next. What specifically do you think he does outside of having just great baseball instincts? And I think there's some genes there that might help. But what do you think Drew does on a nightly basis that makes him so good out there?
5: He's engaged. Like, he wants to catch the ball and he wants to make a play. And I think you guys have seen when maybe he hasn't made a play, and it's probably a handful of times that you can see he's probably visibly frustrated with himself. And more times than not, those plays that he doesn't make are like probably low catch probabilities and nobody's catching. But he holds himself to a high standard. He wants to be good at defense. He takes pride in his defense and he doesn't take a pitch off out there.
0: Yeah, it's more surprising when he doesn't get there than when he does most nights.
6: I want to ask you just about

0: getting into coaching yourself, obviously you had a great long major league playing career. What made you decide that this role was the right one for you in your post-playing career?
1: Right, yeah. So as a player, you know, you're playing, you're focused on playing and staying in the big leagues as long as you can. And you think about, what am I going to do when I'm done? And I didn't quite know. I know I wanted to stay in the game, but in what capacity, I wasn't sure. And when I got out, I advanced scouted for 2 years. I realized fairly quickly that I was like, I don't really have passion for this. And then I was able to get into this role where you're able to impact and hopefully, you know, help these guys get to the major league level and achieve their dreams. And that's, I've really enjoyed my role here, and I don't know where it's gonna go, we'll see, but hopefully, you know, I'm able to impart some wisdom on these guys, help them get through, fulfill their dreams and get to where they ultimately want to get to.
0: My next question was going to be, what's your favorite part of the job? But I think you kind of answered it there. I do think though, a lot of the work that you guys as coordinators are doing is with the staff as well, not only the players, right?
1: Yeah, absolutely. Yeah, you try to connect more with the staff because ultimately these guys are with the staff 142 games out of the year. I'll see these guys maybe, if I'm lucky, 20 games over the course of the season, and that might be a lot. So ultimately, I'm not going to impact a player nearly as much as the staff that's with them day in and day out, which, like, the staff here has done an incredible job with the group. We've had this is a really young team for this league, and within our organization, this is like a lot of our prospects. So you can see them grow from April to where they're at now, and hopefully we see continue to see them grow as the year goes.
0: What's your pulse of this clubhouse culture that Colina has created here? Because for me, somebody who's here every day, seems like he's created a place where everybody really wants to be here every single day.
1: Yeah, I think the biggest thing, guys want to come to the ballpark and they're comfortable within that clubhouse setting, which is extremely important. If you're not comfortable when you're going to the field, you're probably not going to continue to grow as a player. But these guys seem to really enjoy each other and the staff that's here. And then you can kind of see that in their work and how they play the game.
0: We were talking before we started recording about your playing career, and I grew up in Michigan. You were an Angel. Seemed like you were just always taking down the Detroit Tigers. But what about your playing style? Because you were the savvy defender, great base runner, could always take the extra base. That was your style of playing. How have you taken that into how you coach these guys?
1: I think it's just the details, right? I think when you coach the fundamentals, and especially on the base running side of it, like, you have to pay attention to the little things as a base runner. You have to be focused and engaged on the base pass and just constantly staying on these guys and showing them why it matters and using video to explain, hey, your secondary wasn't good and it resulted in this. And at the major league level, that stuff shows up because a lot of the games are decided by one run. The competition is so good where maybe in this setting in double A, triple A, maybe there's more blowouts and those things don't show up as often. But at the major league level, every detail matters.
0: I think it was the big outfield at Comerica Park in Detroit, right?
1: Yeah, I enjoyed playing there. There's a lot of room to run. Like, you had freedom, and then I was also trying to compete. Austin Jackson was on the other side. I had to hang with him. He was always making unbelievable plays, so I felt like I needed to hang with that guy, who was an unbelievable center fielder.
0: Fantastic. Peter, thanks so much for the time.
1: Yeah, thanks for having me.
0: The Amarillo National Bank pregame show continues next on News Talk 940 AM.
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0: here on this hot 96 degree Thursday night here at Hodgetown, with not a cloud in the sky above us ahead of game three of this series with the Arkansas Travelers. Let's dive in to our starting pitching matchup here in game three. First for Arkansas, it's the 23-year-old right-hander Michael Morales on to throw for the Travs. He was the third round pick of the Mariners back in 2021 out of East Pennsboro High School in Enola, Pennsylvania. That is where he hails from. He's about to make his 49th career double-A start tonight and 15th this season with the Travs. He's 2-2 with a 5.17 ERA. He's allowed 32 earned runs in 55 and two-thirds, struck out 51 and walked 29. The long ball has hurt him this year. 11 home runs allowed. Six of those 11 have been in the last two starts for Morales, who last year made 22 starts with Arkansas, and his ERA was about three-quarters of a run better at 4.60 in just over 100 innings for the Travs. And he gave up four home runs in his last start on the first leg of this road trip. Arkansas currently in the second week of a two-week road trip after they played a series in Springfield last week. He gave up four home runs to the Cardinals last week, and the Saudis hit four as a team here at Hodgetown last night. So we hope that Amarillo can keep the power surge up against Michael Morales, who throws for the fourth time in his career against Amarillo. He's thrown 15 innings career against the Saudis with a 4.80 ERA. But in those 15 innings, he's allowed 24 hits, 6 walks, and only 9 strikeouts. So a lot of the Amarillo lineup has faced this right-hander before, and hopefully they can have some success against him tonight. Opposite the 20-year-old, the youngest Saudi starts tonight, Junior Sanchez, 20 years old from Santo Domingo in the Dominican Republic, makes his sixth start with Amarillo and fourth and home. And the home versus road splits have been staggering for Sanchez, who's the 26th ranked Diamondbacks prospect and one of the more promising starting pitcher arms in this organization. He's thrown exactly 9 2/3 innings at home, 9 2/3 innings on the road, but the results have been drastically different. In his home innings, he's allowed 12 earned in 9 2/3. In his road starts, he's allowed one single earned run in 9 2/3, including 4 2/3 of one run ball last week in San Antonio. But that was a good get right outing for him after he allowed 5 homers in 2 starts on the double homestand before that. So Sanchez against Morales, two guys that have struggled to keep the ball in the ballpark recently. And hopefully for Amarillo, that continues for Morales. And hopefully for Amarillo, it doesn't continue for Sanchez. That's your starting pitching matchup. We're going to break and come back with our starting lineups and our pick to click, brought to you by Williams Windows, as the A&B pregame show marches on News Talk 940 AM.
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0: Welcome back to the final segment of the A&B pregame show here on a Thursday night at Hodgetown. Let's look at our starting lineups. First for the Arkansas Travelers, 7-7 in the second half, 48-35 overall under first-year manager Rich Thompson. They're the double-A affiliate of the Seattle Mariners. The opponent starting lineup is brought to you by the People's Federal Credit Union. Connor Charping had a big game last night, including a home run. He'll lead off in DH today for Arkansas. The two lefties back-to-back. Charlie Pagliarini hits second and will play second base. Hunter Fitzgerald hits third and will play first. Then